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29: Right. We'll get into the media ban. The alleged media ban, it's not a ban, but CNN, MS Now, and Politico kicked off the White House grounds, and they had no right to be there anyway. They had a privilege to be there, and they handled the privilege correctly. We've got Vice President J.D. Vance to talk about that, also soundbites from President Trump about that. Later, it'll be Cray News with Kay on a Monday, where we break down the so-called media ban. Other media groups are joining forces and saying, we're not going to cover the pool reporting into the White House anymore. That's stupid. Of course they are. Of course they are. I mean, there are all sorts of videos of Trump today in New York, videos of J.D. Vance. And so the media is still covering. There's still plenty of media there. But the allegation that you have a right to be at the White House because you're CNN, MS Now, or Politico is stupid. It's just kind of dumb. Not too far from where we're based. We're based in San Antonio in Austin, I guess North Austin. There was a man who was shot by ICE. ICE is Immigration and Customs Enforcement. The man was shot by ICE. You've got people like Greg Kassar, who is a U.S. representative. He only cares about Hispanics, and generally he cares a lot about those who are here illegally. Same thing with Joaquin Castro. They're both sort of the same ilk. Now, keep in mind, I'm Italian ethnically. I would not support somebody just blindly because they're Italian. I just wouldn't do that. I would do that. I mean, if we're talking about recipes and whose grandmother made better spaghetti, we can do that. But the idea that you have to somehow, because you're an Hispanic person, you somehow have to support anybody who's here illegally is just dumb. And it's not the way most Latinos or Hispanics believe. They don't think that way. But these two think that they do. So the story goes, if you watch the main media, the legacy media, the left media, the story goes, DoorDash, he said, driver. Again, DoorDash driver shot by ICE. Bullets on his back in critical or serious but stable condition. Nobody says in these headlines that he's here illegally. Well, he is. He's here illegally from Venezuela. He's been adjudicated and he's got a final order of deportation. That doesn't mean that ICE gets to pull up and shoot him, but nobody knows the details of what happened there. We'll find them out hopefully sooner than later. But the jump to conclusion crowd, like Greg Kassar, like Joaquin Castro, will just make sure they make it cloudy enough so that you don't really know the story. Like, here's the headline from the AP. Man shot by ICE officer is detained in Texas with a bullet still in his back, attorney says. Sam, does that tell you the guy's status, whether he was here legally or not?
4: Not at all.
29: I mean, this is the news of record, the Associated Press. All right, let's not go with the Associated Press. Let's go with the theweek.com. ICE shoots, wounds migrant DoorDash driver in Austin. The man is reportedly in serious but stable condition. Does that say his legal status in this country? Why is ICE involved? Why did ICE pull over this innocent DoorDash driver and shoot him in the back? I mean, that's what you would have to take from that. One of our local, you know, news outlets, so-called news outlets, KSAT, their headline on this is politicians and advocates gathered Monday today to urge U.S. Immigration and Customs Enforcement, ICE, to release a Venezuelan father who was shot by an ICE officer in Austin over the weekend. Nothing about that says the guy was here illegally. Take those three so-called news outlets, put them together, and you're working your face off to support your family. You're at school all day. You're busy all day. And then you go to your online source, and that's what you're getting from those three. That's just three of the many that forgot to mention why ICE was in contact with the guy. Now, I'm going to read a couple, at least a bit of these stories, just to see if they say it anywhere. But keep in mind, people who are scrolling, what do they see? The headline. You're scrolling right along. You're just seeing the headline. Man, a DoorDash father. Wow, Venezuelan father. Wow, man out there making a living for his family doing DoorDash. Shot by ICE as if they just said, oh, look at him. Better shoot that guy. Looks like he might be here illegally. Actually, people like Greg Kassar and Joaquin Castro would have you believe, well, they looked Hispanic. That's why they shot him. That's what they would like for you to believe. Let me read a little bit of these stories just to give you even more context. How long will it take? Let's play a little game. How long will it take for the legacy media to say the guy was here illegally? Man shot by ICE officer is detained in Texas with a bullet still in his back, attorney says, according to the AP. Written by two people because one person couldn't have written his garbage. A Venezuelan man shot by U.S. Immigration and Customs Enforcement officer was in custody Monday today at an ICE detention center in Texas after he was released from a hospital with a bullet still lodged in his back, the man's attorney said. Still no mention of the fact that he's here illegally. None. Speaking by phone during a news conference, Wilbur Rafael Garces Perez said doctors didn't remove the bullet because it's near his spine. He said ICE pressed for him to be released quickly from the hospital so it could move him to a detention center. He said he'd received no pain medication or treatment there and had slept on the floor before eventually being given a pill by a nurse on Monday. So the guy still, we don't know that he's here illegally. Just at a ICE detention center, shot in the back by evil ICE as he's doing DoorDash. And they gave him no pain meds. Sorry, I don't believe you. I don't believe you were not given anything for pain. He's just got a bullet in his back. They had him sleeping on the floor, writhing in pain. Come on, man. Perez, 28, was making a DoorDash delivery in Austin on Sunday when his car was sideswiped twice by ICE officers in an unmarked truck, immigration attorney Kate Lincoln Goldfinch told reporters Monday today. He was taken to a hospital, she said, but was released later Sunday into ICE custody with a bullet still inside him. Did I miss it? Have they mentioned that he's here illegally yet? Anybody? Perez said ICE officers didn't ask him to stop or turn on any flashing lights until after they had sideswiped him. He said he did a U-turn and was trying to park when the officers rammed his car and shot him in the back of the neck. Quote, I am not doing well due to the gunshot wound and I have not received medical attention that I require, Perez said, speaking in Spanish over the phone as a member of his attorney's staff translated during the news conference. He's speaking on the phone during a news conference, but he's been shot in the neck and has had no pain meds. I want to make sure we're all on the same page. Perez was being detained at the South Texas ICE Processing Center in Pearsall, about 130 miles southwest of Austin. Lincoln Goldfinch said, she said Perez was told in a prior phone call that he was being interrogated. The Department of Homeland Security, which oversees ICE, has released little information, has not said what prompted the shooting. In a statement early Monday, the department said it was investigating the shooting of a Venezuelan man in the U.S. illegally who had a final order of removal. How long did it take to get there? It's not in the headline. 1, 2, 3, 4, 5, 6, 7. 7 paragraphs in, we get to the fact that it was here illegally and has a final order of removal. And AP didn't report it. They just said what ICE told them. Are you following along now? Do you see why the president might say, yeah, you don't deserve to be here. You're just making stuff up. This story, if you're just going to read the first 6 paragraphs, is about an innocent father doing DoorDash, being shot in the neck after being rammed by ICE. It's pretty sick. Story continues. Perez entered the U.S. legally in 2024 after using a CBP One app, a program begun under President Joe Biden that set up appointments with U.S. authorities to be considered for asylum, Lincoln Goldfinch said. President Donald Trump ended the program on his first day in office, rightfully so. That was the parole system that was set up by Biden. Since then, he's been adjudicated here illegally. Since then, he's been given a final order of deportation. Since then, he said, screw it, I'm just going to stay. Now, let me make sure that I'm clear in regard to ICE and how they do their enforcement. I've said this many times, I'll say it again. And I don't care if you get mad at me. ICE should not be in unmarked vehicles. ICE, if they're going to pull somebody over, should be using lights and sirens. I don't know the situation on this one. But if their first move was to ram the car, I've got a problem with that. Make a traffic stop. Pull them over like anybody would be pulling somebody over. And yes, the vehicle should be marked. Oh, there'll be targets then. I don't care. If police have to be marked, I think ICE should be marked. It should be clear that you're there from an enforcement agency. Now, again, this specific situation, I'm not sure on. But I hope to high heaven that they have their body cams on. I want the body cam footage. I want their vehicles marked. I want lights and sirens. And I want them to be wearing body cams. You know why? Because body cams, the massive amount of times, the way more than not, exonerates the law enforcement officer by massive numbers. People thought it was going to catch them being mean and bad and beating people up. It didn't. It exonerates them more than not. Why wouldn't you wear them? And yeah, the guy needs to be deported. He's got a final order of deportation. Yeah, the guy should have known to leave as soon as he was not granted asylum. But at the same time, we have to be consistent on enforcement. I want ICE in Texas. I want ICE to go and get the people who are here against the law. I want ICE to deport those who have a final order of deportation. And I don't know the specifics on this case, but I know in the past, ICE has done this without lights and sirens. ICE has done this in unmarked vehicles. Mark them, use lights and sirens, and make sure your body cam is on. As far as this guy goes, he's giving news conferences. He's in so much pain. And the so-called news outlets that have been lying about his situation, and you're lying through omission. If you're calling yourself a journalist, but you're not really keeping a journal, you're not really telling me the story, you're lying. I'll give this other one about a half a second. The Week. ICE shoots, wounds migrant DoorDash driver in Austin. The man is reportedly in serious but stable condition. An ICE agent on Sunday shot and wounded a Venezuelan man in Austin as he was delivering for DoorDash, according to Texas officials. They said the 28-year-old, according to the 28-year-old's wife, although they called him 29 in the last story, the man identified as Wilbur Rafael Garces Perez was in serious but stable condition after being shot in the torso, officials said in a press conference. More than 100 protesters amassed at the shooting scene. Perez's wife said he told her on the phone that he was shot inside the car. Photos show 2 apparent bullet holes in the blue Toyota Corolla's back passenger window, plus a big dent in the front passenger door. The Department of Homeland Security, along with the FBI, is leading the investigation into the shooting. DHS said in a statement late Sunday, the agency described Perez as an illegal alien from Venezuela who illegally entered our country under the Biden administration. So that took them. Now, these are very long paragraphs. That's at the end of paragraph number two. Listen, people, my friends, they are not telling you the truth. The media is purposely slanting every story they possibly can to make Trump look bad, to make it look like illegal aliens aren't really here illegally, make it look like they didn't commit any crimes. This is exactly what they're doing. And it's not okay. I'm going to call them out at every turn. I am. Every single time, because this is the bane of their existence. A guy like me. Because I know how to do the job. I have done the job very successfully. I've made a good living at doing the job. And I can do the job and run circles around them doing the job. Because even if I'm against somebody being here illegally, I will call out ICE or law enforcement or anybody if they do something wrong. We have no evidence that they did anything wrong here. But I also will not ever bury the lead. The lead is the guys in this country illegally, Immigration and Customs Enforcement, wanted to get him to send him back because there's a final order of deportation. That is the headline is illegal alien shot by ICE. Because the shooting is the headline. But the headline is in DoorDash father from Venezuela shot by ICE. That's wrong. So make sure you're getting your news, your information from somebody who is credible. Somebody you know is going to tell you the truth. They all hid the lead for one reason. They all want illegal aliens to stay here as long as they feel like staying here. 888-941-PAGS, 888-941-7247, joepags.com. 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My interview with Kay Hill next hour is going to be a lot about this, but more specifically about the media and how it covers things and why Trump banned CNN and MS Now and Politico from the White House. And she's got a different angle. Why now? There could be a reason why now. 888-941-PAGS, 888-941-7247, joepags.com. 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
14: Plenty of quarterback news to go around from the NFL. The Bears' Caleb Williams is week-to-week with his hamstring injury, but he's not being ruled out to start this week. Kyler Murray of the Vikings and Michael Penix Jr. of the Falcons both set to return. Penix for the first time in almost a year. Jaden Daniels of the Commanders still waiting on a timeline to come back from his fractured elbow. Marcus Mariota starts this week. I'm Frank Arity.
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29: Hi, great to have you. Thanks. I appreciate you stopping by. This is Joe Pag Show. There's a lot to get to today. We will get in-depth into the media ban, the alleged media ban. There is no media ban. There isn't. Three entities were told you're going to lose your privileges to the White House. They can still cover the White House all they want. They still do anything they want. They can cover the president all they want. They just don't have the right to stand in the Oval Office or go stand inside the White House, just like you don't have that right. It's a privilege. You go there by invitation. At some point in the early 80s, CNN got their credential, and now it's been taken away. And could it be given back? Sure. About an hour from now, we'll talk about that with Cahill and then some. Let's go to the phone lines. AJ.
27: Big time Motown, Joe.
29: Talk to me, brother.
27: Man, that dang on media is just like the weatherman here in Houston. They said it wasn't going to rain this week, and it's raining like a bad habit. Happy dog. Come on, Motown.
29: I think the weatherman's probably right more than the media is at this point, but go ahead.
27: I'll say every time you watch your car, every time you turn around. But
29: that's right.
27: Motown. One of Charlie Kirk's, the girl, they had Trump and they had a meeting, and she called out the media. She called them out. Y'all not doing right. Y'all not telling the stories right. Y'all fabricating everything that's told. And then with this happening in Austin, you know, Austin is a liberal town.
29: Extremely.
27: You know that, Motown. Yeah. And them idiots that's out there protesting, they must don't have jobs. They ain't got nothing to do. They just want to. I don't know what they just probably was just bored and that was an opportunity for them to do something. But you know what? I want ICE in here. I want ICE to do that job because Biden didn't do it. Obama didn't do it. He did it. He called himself doing it.
29: Right.
27: I mean, come on. I just hear another illegal just committed a bad crime. And so therefore, why not? And you know, as far as the marked cars, I want them still be unmarked, and they got their show, they police on their stuff, and ICE on their deal. Because you know what? They mark them, then they can run, and they never catch them. They can run up on them, get them suckers and without them even knowing it's coming.
29: Well, AJ, I'll say this. Well, you and I disagree on that. I think it should be marked. I think that it should be very obvious. And I think this guy probably would have pulled over. He's a DoorDash guy, whatever. But at the end of the day, I want them to get those who aren't allowed to be here out of here. And I want to agree with you on something. You and I have never just stopped and gone and protest because we had to go to work. I thought about protesting once and I said, oh, I got to go to work because we're busy. These people are like paid protesters, idiots, and we just don't have the time, my man.
27: We just don't have the time, Motown. But, hey, get ready. We got to make sure this election go our way.
29: Yes.
27: Because they already telling us and showing us what they going to do. And the media is after Trump. And they making the stock market down. They making everything look bad.
29: Trying their best.
27: It's all good.
29: Yep.
27: Come on.
29: All right, brother.
27: We get them. Don't worry about it. Get ready, November. You're coming to a theater near us.
29: Love you, AJ. Talk soon.
27: Love you, man.
29: All right, brother. AJ from Houston, go follow him right now on X. Somebody, I can't find him on X. It literally is AJ from Houston is his name on X. We're back after this on the Joe Pag Show. Stay here.
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3: ABC News, I'm Stephanie Officer. Frustration in the Northeast today as more than 900 flights were canceled and another 5,000 delayed after a circuit blew at a Philadelphia-based air traffic control facility and the backup line in New Jersey had been cut. Customers at Newark and Philadelphia hit the hardest. In Philly, Mary Sheeran was on her way to visit her grandkids in Dallas.
16: Inconvenience, yes, but what can you do? We have no other choice.
3: Transportation Secretary Sean Duffy now says the telecom lines have been repaired and all airport operations in the Northeast are resuming. In Los Angeles today, three people were injured in a shooting at a senior living facility after a staffer started firing at his coworkers. Officials say this all went down just before 11 a.m. Pacific time at the Progressive Home for the Elderly. All victims were taken to the hospital, one in critical condition, two others stable. That suspect is now in custody and the incident is under investigation. This is ABC News.
25: Now, impact traffic.
17: Had that problem on northbound I-25 up past Colfax with a stalled truck still in the right lane. Northbound I-25 from University and up to Colfax taking about 10 minutes. There's a wreck on westbound 6th Avenue near Wadsworth on the shoulder. Traffic looks better through there in that drive-in or out of Lakewood. Do have some slowing on eastbound 270, making the merge onto I-70 with a slight delay. Quick traffic, I'm Susan Phelan.
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0: to have you. Thanks. I appreciate you stopping by. Before we move on from the Austin incident, I wanted to play this this Brent Kassar, who is a U.S. representative from the Austin area. He is. I had somebody write me. I guess there's some rumor that he's Iranian in ethnicity. He's not. He is Mexican in ethnicity. He's an American of Mexican descent. He says in many, many interviews that his parents immigrated to the United States right before he was born. So he's from here, but they have a long history of being Mexican in heritage. So, again, I think there's some internet rumor that he's Iranian in descent. He's not. Either way, he's a guy that only looks out for Hispanics. And generally speaking, he doesn't look out for Hispanics who love America and who are here legally and who are citizens born here and raised here or came here legally and got their citizenship. He's somebody who really looks out for the illegal aliens. I don't know why, unless he wants them to vote or something. I'm not really sure. But Greg Kassar is one of these guys that has started speaking in the same pattern that Obama started. Obama's very slick with it. Because the way that he does his pauses and his inflections and his embellishments is actually very smooth. He's a very good communicator in the way that he puts it out there and how he says it for our country. Now, I wasn't trying to impersonate him there, but that's the speech pattern. When it comes to these other guys, like who's the idiot in Georgia, John Ossoff, when he does it, it's like pauses in the wrong place. Then you got like Jacob Fry in Minneapolis. Pauses in the wrong way. Very strange. Somalia is where they came from, and we love the Somali community. I mean, just very strange the way they speak. And more people are doing this because I guess it's effective in some sense. But when you don't do it right, I guess it shows itself. James Tallarico does a lot of that kind of stuff too, but he does it with more of an affirmative at the end. You know, my Christianity, right? My back porch should be like the, you know what I mean? You see where I'm coming from? Like he says it and then like he wants you to affirm what he just said as being true. And most of what he says is not true. Well, Greg Kassar is not very good at it yet. And he does the same sort of act today or last night or whatever it was in Austin. He's got the mayor on one side and the police chief on the other side. And he does this whole thing about how ICE needs to leave the community. And they brought the horror to Austin now.
1: It is awful that this horror has come to our doorstep. And as the mayor said, unfortunately, it is not.
0: I mean, why would you pause on the word as? And as the mayor says, I mean, what is that? Does he not know what he wants to say? I mean, what is this thing? Who's teaching this way of speaking the language? It's weird.
1: It is awful that this horror has come to our doorstep. And as the mayor said, unfortunately, it is not a surprise. Just a few weeks ago, as we saw the ICE surge come to Austin.
0: Why is the word as so important to him? It's weird.
1: Austin, especially to North Central Austin, I and others said that ICE needed to leave before someone was shot, like in Minneapolis, or like in Corpus Christi, or like in Chicago. And that day is here. And so I think the message remains that for Austin to be safe, ICE should end its surge here in our community.
0: Nope. ICE needs to pick up the surge. Surge even more. Get anybody who's here illegally with a final order of deportation the hell out of the country. How generous a country do we have to be before these people realize how stupid they sound? As Greg Kassar does this weird speech pattern, as he was standing there with the mayor and the police chief, as it's weird. And I know some of you are falling for it, man. I guess some of you think it's effective. If I spoke that way, I would hope you would shut my show off. It's so non-natural or unnatural. It is so separated and staccato and drawn out. I don't get it. Not making a very good point. He's not doing phrases like you would normally do a phrase when you're speaking. Nobody stops in the word as. Nobody does that, I guess, except for him. Again, Obama was very good at it. They're studying the Obama way of speech pattern. They're not doing it very well. He would at least do it in a very musical, sing-songy, phrase-like way. Even when I disagreed with him, I was like, well, he's a pretty good orator. The guy's a pretty good communicator. But these people are just like trying to fake like they're him. It's very strange. And I hope that fewer and fewer of them get through. I mean, I don't know why this guy's in the U.S. House of Representatives. He's absolutely anti-American if he's pro the Venezuelan illegal immigrant. It's very strange to me how he's doing that. So I wanted to play that soundbite. Again, next hour, Kay and I will break down a little more on how the media is covering stories, and more specifically on this so-called ban of the media by the White House. And again, there's no ban of the actual media. What's interesting, though, Sam, this just come down to Sam's screening right now. But this is interesting. I did not know about this, although I did know that there's a new White House app that's like number one in the App Store right now. This is from Mediaite, White House to launch Trump TV at 7 p.m. Monday. So in less than, in about 20 minutes, I guess, 7 p.m. Eastern time. 2 days after press ban. There was no press ban. Story goes on to say from Mediaite, the White House is set to launch Trump TV at 7 p.m. Eastern time Monday tonight. 2 days after President Donald Trump banned CNN, MS Now, and Politico from the White House. The news was announced on social media after having been teased in numerous clips from the White House official account. The 60-second trailer touts Trump's 2024 presidential win. CNN, MS Now, and Politico filed federal lawsuits against the White House in response to the ban. Quote, this morning, we notified the government that we're filing a lawsuit today to protect our First Amendment rights and defend the principle that the government does not decide what the press reports or publishes, the outlet said in a joint statement. Right, the government's not trying to. The president never said you have to report this, not report that, report the other thing. He didn't say that. And you being kicked off the White House grounds doesn't mean you can't report those things. The statement continued, without notice or process, the White House revoked our journalist credentials because it objected to our reporting. Left unchallenged, this threatens press freedom and the public's right to independent journalism free from government interference. I noticed they didn't say in this lawsuit at all that they were just banned from the White House. They're acting as if Trump stops them from reporting how they want to. He's not. Trump fired off a rant about the lawsuit on Monday. Today, he wrote in part, as expected, fake news CNN, Politico paid back the $8 million contribution made by the U.S. government to keep them afloat. And MS Now, formerly known as MSDNC, had brought suit against them to gain access to the White House and your president, me. They have drawn a great judge for them, a man who ruled in favor of Jim Acosta, who now seems to have disappeared from the planet. The judge's name is Tim Kelly, and he was, sadly, appointed by Trump. In other words, almost without question, and as usual, will go for the appeal because fake news people and publications that only write negatively and who violate our national security by writing false and defamatory stories with unknown sources shouldn't be allowed access to the most important office anywhere in the world. I mean, there you go. I'm sure that was from Truth Social. They didn't say that. I don't know why these outlets think that we can't know that it's somehow Truth Social where this is happening. It's all kind of dumb. And I think that they've been called out on this system that they've perfected. Been called out on a system that they have perfected so much so that if it weren't for a guy like me, and yeah, I'm going to take credit for telling you the truth. If it weren't for a guy like me, you would believe the AP. You would believe the week, whatever the hell news outlet that was. You would believe me.

0: So, I mean, look, at the end of the day, if this president, this administration, or anybody who held office in the White House said, you may not report what you want anymore, and if you do report something out of like, I will arrest you, I will be out there, I will take that day off of work. I will be out there protesting with them. Because that would be wrong. That would be a violation of the First Amendment. The First Amendment doesn't mention the White House whatsoever. Doesn't mention access to the Oval Office whatsoever. The president was asked about this. He was at Gracie Mansion today, which is the mayor's mansion in New York City. I am against President Trump going and hanging out with Mom Donnie. I am. I think he's got to draw a very distinct line between himself and the New York mayor. Mom Donnie hates Trump, hates capitalism, hates how somebody like Trump became rich, hates our way of life completely. So, no, I don't think the president should be going there, but he does talk about the so-called ban.
1: It's interesting because they said they were going to boycott me, but they never boycott me. So I wasn't very worried about that. Look at all that press. But, no, I'm not. I'm only doing it because I think the press also has an obligation. And, you know, I won in a landslide. I won the election in a landslide. I've done great things. I've done a lot of great things. I've settled 8 wars. We have the best economic numbers for the country in the history of our country. We have $21 trillion pouring in, the biggest number ever. Any country was 3. Nobody's ever done what we've done. I never get anything positive. It's always negative, even having to do with the war. We've done so well. We have told, look, they're not going to have a nuclear weapon. Let me just put it that way. And they're not doing well.
0: Sam, is it me or is it odd that Mom Donnie's just standing next to him? I'm like, really?
2: Yeah, it's weird.
0: Man, I just don't...
1: not doing well. In fact, I have meetings on it today. They're doing very poorly. You would think that an outlet would write at least reasonably well, but never. If you look at CNN, it's fake news. If you look at MS Now, I don't even know what MS Now is. I guess it's the MSNBC, what it used to be, or MSDNC, as some people call it. That's Democrat National Committee. But it's just biased news. And I think that these outlets have an obligation to be fair. And if they're fake news, I really think I have an obligation not to allow them into another very special house. This is a special house, Gracie Mansion. Well, the White House is the most special of all houses, I have to say. And I don't even think the mayor would argue with that. And I think I have an obligation not to let fake news. They're very bad for the country, very bad for national security. So I have that obligation. So we'll see how it works out.
3: Thank you. That's all the time the president has. Thank you all so much.
0: I mean, it's just, to me, it's weird that Mom Donnie's standing next to him who doesn't agree with anything the president just said. That's just really weird to me. And I don't know why you're meeting with the mayor of New York City for what? He's not going to change anything. He's not going to change his ideology. He's not going to start liking Rikers Island and then keeping bad guys there. He's not going to stop, you know, going up and quoting, you know, the Prophet Muhammad every time he can. I mean, I don't know what this is, to be honest with you. So yeah, I'll be critical when it's appropriate to be critical. The vice president was asked about the so-called ban as well.
4: I take some issue with the premise. So he's not banning media outlets. What he's doing is saying, we're not going to give you special access to the White House if you engage in what is effectively propaganda. We have to remember those 3 outlets account about 92% of the stories that they have on the President of the United States, on the administration, are negative. That's not representative of the American people. It's not representative of public opinion. So if you're going to engage in what is effectively far-left propaganda, why would a Republican White House give you special access?
0: He said perfectly. How do you argue with that? Said perfectly. He continued.
5: How is this not an attack on free speech?
4: Well, they can still report on the Trump White House. They can still get the public reports. They can still, of course, talk to people in the administration and outside the administration. What the president has said is we're not going to give you special access inside the White House. The way that I think about it is if you go back to the Biden administration or the Obama administration, compare, let's say, Politico to Breitbart. If you actually look at the objective analysis, Politico and Breitbart are, Politico is as anti-Trump as Breitbart was anti-Obama or anti-Biden. Now, why on God's green earth would Donald Trump be expected to give Politico special access when nobody in the media expected the Biden administration or the Obama administration to give Breitbart special access? It's about basic fairness. They could still report. They still have the access to free speech. They're just not going to get an office in the White House anymore, and I think it's totally appropriate, unless, of course, they start to behave like real news organizations.
0: I mean, again, perfectly said. J.D. Vance is spot on. You don't have the right to have access there. You don't. And just because you've had it for a long time doesn't mean you get to keep it. If you turn into an anti-America organization, you turn into a DSA network, you don't have special access.

0: to the Oval Office or the White House. We come back, I'm going to tell you why the president was meeting with Mamdani. And again, I don't think he should have. If somebody asked me, hey, do you think the president should meet with Mamdani? My answer would be no. But I'll tell you what that was all about when we come back. We'll take your calls as well. 888-941-PAGS. 888-941-7247 or joepags.com. 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We're back after this.
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0: All right, great to have you. Thanks. I appreciate you stopping by. It's the Joe Pag Show for your Monday. There's a lot going on. Next hour, Kay Hill, as we do on a Monday. Cray News with Kay on a Monday. We'll break down. We compare and contrast the BBC and the CBC, you know, both in the UK and also in Canada, the basically state-run media outlets. A lot of the media outlets we're seeing now also state-run when there's a Democrat in office. The cover that these so-called journalistic outlets gave to Joe Biden and that ridiculous administration for 4 years tells you everything you need to know. The cover they gave for this guy who didn't know where he was, clearly had onset either Alzheimer's or at least dementia, age-related, according to Ronnie Jackson. We had the doctor on. So, I mean, you've got a situation where these people still think that they're the news of record. Remember Jim Acosta at some point, you can't come on my show and say that this is the news. This is CNN. We are the news. No, you're not. You haven't been since like the Iraq War started. So just stop it. So why did the president go and meet with Mamdani? This is from the New York Post. Trump tells socialist Mamdani he could be a great mayor for New York City after Gracie Mansion Love Fest, written by Steven Nelson. President Trump praised New York City Mayor Zoran Mamdani after the two men had a high-stakes huddle at Gracie Mansion on Monday. Today, continuing the streak of love fest for the political odd couple, the roughly hour-and-a-half meeting focused on immigration and a Queens housing project for which Mamdani is looking to receive federal support. President also shared his many memories of Gracie Mansion with His Honor. Trump praised the mayor's home as a special place, noting the various mayors he'd met over the years, going back to his days as the New York real estate tycoon. Wasn't that long ago, by the way. Quote, I've seen it with numerous different mayors, and I said some great ones and some not so great ones. So hopefully you're going to be a great one. I'll be able to say you're going to be a great one, and you're off to a good start, Trump said in a press conference after the meeting. It was the first presidential visit to His Honor's office residence or official residence since Ronald Reagan visited Ed Koch in 1981 to tout federal investments in a local roadway project. Mamdani spoke fondly of the Republican commander-in-chief, who he has made, who's made railing against the dangers of socialists his major midterm strategy. I don't know, man. I think it's weird. I don't like it at all. I don't. I'm not afraid to say that. As a Trump supporter, I do not like him going to Gracie Mansion and spending an hour and a half with Mamdani, who hates the Constitution, who is on the same side as Iran. You know what I mean? It's such a weird thing for me. Now, Trump is a very good deal maker. A lot of you out there are yelling that at your radio. He's a very good deal maker. He is. I agree. But what deal is he trying to make with Mamdani? What can he get from Mamdani? Is he going to make him a capitalist suddenly? No. Going to make him like the Republican Party? No. Is going to make him leave the DSA? No. Going to make him stop going after people's property in New York City? No. I mean, I don't know what he gets out of it. Okay, I understand making a deal if there's somebody who's got something that you want and you have something they want. Then you make a deal. You make an arrangement. You make an agreement. You sign a contract. What is the deal they're trying to make? So, again, he didn't ask me. Had he asked me, I would have advised him not to go to Gracie Mansion and not spend a second with that guy. The same guy who refused to go say hello at the NBA Finals game. Remember that one? 888-941-PAGS, JoePags.com. Stay here.
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17: Good news regarding an earlier issue there on I-25 northbound between Colfax and 23rd. There was a stalled vehicle in the right lane. Safety Patrol was blocking that lane for a while. That has now been cleared. Finally, all lanes open northbound I-25 through that downtown area. 270 eastbound, the on-ramp from eastbound I-70 is partially blocked on the on-ramp there in the right lane. So expect slowing there. With traffic, I'm Jeffrey Dallet.
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23: ABC News, I'm Stephanie Officer. Frustration in the Northeast today as more than 900 flights were canceled and another 5,000 delayed after a circuit blew at a Philadelphia-based air traffic control facility and the backup line in New Jersey had been cut. Customers at Newark and Philadelphia hit the hardest. In Philly, Mary Sheeran was on her way to visit her grandkids in Dallas.
24: Inconvenience, yes, but what can you do? We have no other choice.
23: Transportation Secretary Sean Duffy now says the telecom lines have been repaired and all airport operations in the Northeast are resuming. In Los Angeles today, three people were injured in a shooting at a senior living facility after a staffer started firing at his coworkers. Officials say this all went down just before 11 a.m. Pacific time at the Progressive Home for the Elderly. All victims were taken to the hospital, one in critical condition, two others stable. That suspect is now in custody and the incident is under investigation. This is ABC News. One of the largest U.S. franchisees for Wendy's has filed for bankruptcy protection after the restaurant chain tried to terminate its franchise agreement. Meritage Hospitality Group operates 314 Wendy's restaurants in 15 states. President Trump is now arguing he wants to build his arch for military reasons.
25: The president is now arguing that his 250-foot triumphal arch would be necessary for national security. This arch, which would sit just about a mile and a half from the Pentagon, he says will be a, quote, top-grade military complex that will house and store a large number of drones, snipers, and ammunition. This comes as the construction is being challenged. He has used a similar argument to try and justify his ballroom here for national security purposes at the White House. We have reached out to the Pentagon, but no response.
23: ABC's Mary Bruce. The EU's privacy watchdog says Google has been fined 403 million euros for breaching the European Union's privacy rules because it mishandled users' location data. Stephanie Officer, ABC News.
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27: Every time I talk to somebody from the community, they're really excited. I mean, closer access to care is better for everybody.
26: The Advent Health facility will eventually become a fully operational hospital. Salida's Monarch Mountain is one of many that's facing a new challenge a year after one of the worst snowfalls in state history. As diesel costs continue to reach record highs in Colorado, snow groomers use diesel. General Manager Chris Haggerty.
28: Our best rate right now is higher than what it normally is, but we're doing everything we can to make sure that we're still going to have an amazing product and make sure that we're managing our expenses at the same time.
26: He says they'll be smart about how they groom runs to save money while maintaining quality. Diesel in Colorado is $2.50 a gallon more expensive now than it was last September. That's the latest. I'm Chad Bauer.
16: Now, impact traffic.
17: Right now on I-25 southbound, right around 120th, there is a crash in the right lane. It's causing some slowing there. Try to stay to the left. Right now it's causing about a 2 to 3 minute slowdown getting through that area. 270 eastbound, the connector to eastbound I-70 is partially blocked in the left shoulder. It was blocking the right lane. Now it is just blocking the left shoulder. Traffic a little better there, but still stay to the right as you approach. With traffic, I'm Jeffrey Dallet.
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39: 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CNN and MS Now suing Trump. They were banned from the White House.
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43: When something makes you say, what?
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43: When something makes you say, why?
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0: Is the Joe Pag Show. Thanks. Appreciate you stopping by. I'll have Scott Bessent, the Treasury Secretary, commenting on AI coming up. Recently, some people who work in AI said there's a 10% chance that AI will turn on humans or something in the short term. The Trump administration clearly thinks there is a push to say AI is bad, knowing that Trump is okay with AI. And they're trying to say, well, Trump is the guy who's pushing the system that's going to kill people in 10 years or something. It's such a weird angle to go at, because everybody watching and listening has probably had some sort of a contact with AI. Something, maybe you're not using it every day. Sam and I certainly do. Paula doesn't like it as much. I get it. But a lot of you are using AI for a lot of different reasons. So the people on the left know that there are millions and millions and millions of Americans that are relying on AI every day. So they're trying to scare you with the AI data centers, trying to scare you if you're going to run out of water. If you do that, it's going to pollute the water. And now AI, according to people that used to work in AI, are talking about the fact that artificial intelligence somehow within 10 years, there's a 10% chance it'll start killing people. And Trump has been out there. He's out there last week saying it's just not true. It's fake news. Scott Bessent has something to say about that coming up as well. We'll have that for you coming up. Bottom of the hour, Cahill. We're going to break down this whole so-called media ban for CNN, MS Now, and Politico when it comes to the White House. But I talked just before the break, and I'm going to reset it now. It reminded me of Rush Limbaugh. Rush Limbaugh said, and he took a lot of heat over this, that he hoped that Barack Obama failed. He said that. I hope that this man fails as president. People, oh my God, I can't believe you want him to fail. It's horrible. But he was right. Of course he was right. Why would you want a man to succeed who ran on things that were anti what it was that we are as a country, what we've built? He ran talking about being his brother's keeper, and he ran talking about, you know, Cisa Puente. He didn't really say hope and change. Change what? He talked about changing the foundation of the country. He talked about the Constitution not going far enough as far as redistribution went when it came to money and wealth and so on. He ran on things that were just horrible things. And then when he was the president, he divided us as hard as he could. Divided us on race, on religion, on ethnicity. He divided us on background. Just all of it. Blacks shouldn't talk to whites, shouldn't talk to Hispanics. It wasn't anymore all for one, one for all. So when Rush said he hoped that he failed, I agreed with him. And unfortunately, he was pretty successful in dividing us. We're still working hard to try to reunite, to be honest. But now let's talk about Trump saying that he wants Mamdani to be a great mayor. Now, I'm sure he wants him to be a great mayor in the sort of like or the ilk of a Rudy Giuliani, who was a great mayor. Well, Mamdani's never going to do that. Mamdani will find himself to be successful if he can push more socialism, more bigger government takeover of all your private stuff. He would like to see the government control all means of production. He'd like to see government control and own all places where people can live. He'd like to see that. He ran saying that. He also said affordability, affordability, affordability, and he smiled a lot. So Trump goes and says, I want you to be a success. I'm here to tell you, Rush Limbaugh would have said, I hope that you fail. And I want Mamdani to fail too. I want him to fail, and I want him to be one term and done. I want the people of New York City, the Big Apple, to say, all right, we gave it a shot. This guy sucks. Let's do something else. Well, the president was at Gracie Mansion today, which is the mansion where the mayor of New York lives. And he had this to say.
1: Thank you very much, Mr. Mayor. I've been at Gracie Mansion, we were discussing, quite a few times over the years, a lot. And it sort of feels like a home. And it's a special place, a very special, a beautiful place when you go inside. And I've seen it with numerous different mayors. And I said some great ones and some not so great ones. So hopefully you're going to be a great one. I'll be able to say you're going to be a great one. And you're off to a start.
0: You're off to a start. I thought he said good start. He didn't. He said you're off to a start. Well, he definitely is off to a start. That's true.
1: I want to thank the mayor for the invitation. I'm in New York to do the United Nations tomorrow. I have a lot of meetings right now, today, very important meetings with heads of different countries. But this is like a little bit of old home week for me because so many things, we've done so many things from the beautiful home or house or building standing right behind me. And if you have any questions, we'd love to take them. Thank you.
0: There you go. You're off to a start. Now, I believe the New York Post said he's off to a good start, but that's incorrect. We just heard him. He said you're off to a start, which he is. Then he said this.
1: Well, I can say from my standpoint, I love New York, and this represents New York. This is where the mayor lived and continues to live. And we were discussing it a long time ago when you first got elected. I said, well, you're going to move because you were maybe having some doubts about moving in because it is a little bit on the luxurious side. And I said, when you're the mayor, you have to live there. So, and he's done that. And it was very nice inside, beautifully kept. But it's a very, very representative place of New York, very important place.
0: Now he does say, and I don't have the sound bite, but he does say something to the effect of, I want you to be a very successful, I want you to be a very good mayor. And I'm going, who decides what success is? Success to Zora Mamdani is the same as success to AOC, is the same as success from Rashida Tlaib, same as success from Abdul El-Sayed, is the same as success from Bernie Sanders. Although Sanders and AOC, I think are living, you know, high in the hog. I think Mamdani probably is, too. I don't know how rich El-Sayed is. But success to them means we change the entire way of life in the United States of America. Success for them means, success for them means, let's get rid of the Senate or make the Senate insurable to the House of Representatives. Success to them is getting rid of the Electoral College and choosing the president in a different way. I think the House of Representatives would actually choose the president, according to them. Success means closing all jails and prisons and just letting the evil live amongst us. I mean, that's success to them. Success is you can't own a house in New York. You have to just lease it or borrow it from the government. Success is you can't have a private business that sells groceries. No, the government should own the grocery stores. So let me ask you a simple question. And again, if you listen to Rush like I used to, and he's the only talk show host I really listen to on any regular basis, I don't like to get my information or my thoughts from anybody else. So as much as there are great talk show hosts out there on the radio dial all day long, and they are great, I don't listen to them because I don't want it to sway where I am on issues. But you almost had to listen to Rush. You almost had to. But you probably remember him saying that. It was a big deal. It was a big hubbub, man. It was a big, can't believe he wants the president to fail. Of course he does. He doesn't like what the president stands for. And I agreed with him. I don't want Mamdani to succeed. I want him to fail. Unless he wakes up tomorrow and says, you know what? I made a mistake. It was a bad dream. I do love the Constitution. I do love capitalism. I do love free enterprise. I do think people should get their advances in life through meritocracy and not through DEI or some other way. If he did that, then I would want him to succeed. But who he is and what he ran to be and how he's acting in New York so far, he's got a bad start so far, and I want him to fail. Where are you on that? 888-941-PAGS. 888-941-7247. JoePags.com. Scroll down, click on contact. 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There's a second one. You have to go directly to it. It is actually YouTube at Joe Pags Body Cam, where every single morning, 10 a.m. Eastern Time, 7 a.m. Pacific Time, I'm dropping a new body cam commentary video. It's actual body cam from actual police agencies where I tell you what I see as a guy. Here are my qualifications. In the media, 37 years. Interviewed law enforcement from top to bottom. Presidents from top to bottom. Lawyers from top to bottom. I mean, you name the person, I probably have had them on. And even more so than that, I've got a heavy right foot. So I have had contact. Sam, I've had plenty of contact with police.
5: I know you have.
0: And you probably have witnessed that yourself, to be honest, over the years. So we break down the body cam videos. I think people love them. So go and check them out. So far, it's growing nicely. We'd like to see more people over there. 888-941-PAGS, 888-941-7247, joepags.com. I'd love to hear your thoughts on whether President Trump should not be wishing the success of Zoran Mamdani. 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
12: Could be a stray shower thunderstorm south of the city, otherwise partly cloudy 54 overnight. Partly sunny Tuesday 81 with a couple of showers and thunderstorms late in the day. I'm Dave Frazier, Fox 31 Pinpoint Weather.
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0: All right, glad to have you. Thanks. In about 10 minutes, we'll have Kay Hill on. We're going to break down this whole ban. And Kay surmises that the ban might be a timing thing. Why now? You know, why not wait until right before the midterm? Why not do it last year? Why now? And there could be some other things going on. It might be, look at this shiny thing over here. Well, we don't look at what's going on over there. Could be about Iran. It could be about Ukraine. It could be about something else. So make sure you stick around at the bottom of the hour. We'll break that down in earnest. Polo. We'll break it down in earnest. But I don't think I've said, during the break, you said that I talk about Frank and Ernest all the time.
19: You do.
0: But do I say, am I going to be Frank?
19: Yes.
0: But I never say I'm going to be Frank and Ernest, not together.
19: Or you can say you're going to be Frank and you're going to be in Ernest. So.
0: Okay, well, there you go. That's the kind of inside baseball you miss if you're not watching the actual live video of the show. So there you go. At the end of the day, I think there's good reason to say you can't be here just reporting garbage all the time. You can't stop them from reporting whatever they want to report. I believe in the freedom of the press, but you don't have the right to be there on the campus of the White House. We'll get into that in earnest with Kay coming up. In the meantime, I want to give you this update on Lindsey Clancy. Her lawyer is asking for something very strange. This is from the New York Post. Lindsey Clancy's lawyer asks judge to investigate holdout juror and check his phone records. Listen. Everybody went on and on about how this guy, what's his name, Bennington or something? This lawyer was somehow great. Oh, unbelievable lawyer. What a great lawyer this guy was. What a lowlife, man. What a lowlife. One of the jurors didn't believe your case. One of the jurors didn't have any reasonable doubt. One of the jurors said he felt she was guilty. Deal with it. If she's tried again, you can defend her again. This is horrible. We want to check his phone records? Why? What are you suggesting? Written by Anthony Blair over at the New York Post. Lindsay Clancy's attorney on Monday today called on the judge who oversaw her mistrial to investigate the holdout juror, claiming he may have inaccurately filled out the jury forms or answered questions during the selection process and also used his cell phone during deliberations. Kevin Reddington. That's his name, Reddington, not Bennington, whatever. Representing Clancy also asked Judge William Sullivan to look at juror Michael Desronville's alleged domestic violence history and use of their cell phone, of his cell phone, no one said there, during deliberations, according to a motion obtained by the New York, by the New Haven Register. Keep in mind, the guy admitted that his wife had said something at one point, was never charged with it, never convicted of anything. There is no domestic violence. This lawyer is a lowlife. And he actually makes me want to throw up. Makes me sick. You did a good job. You got an 11-1. You got a hung jury. They might not even bring the case again. And they might. And if they do, defend her again. Leave this guy alone. He believes she was guilty, and he's allowed to. You had voir dire. You had the ability to not have him on your jury. You had the ability to excuse him before you ever even started the deliberations, before you even started the actual trial, not the deliberations. But you didn't. So deal with it. That's the result. In the filing, Reddington references comments from Desronville's fellow juror, Nick Dargy, 25, about the holdout's alleged behavior during the deliberations. Desronville, not easy to pronounce, did not engage with fellow jurors and scrolled on his phone, Dargy claimed during an interview with ABC News. Jurors are allowed to keep their phones with them but are barred from using them during trial or deliberations under Massachusetts trial court system. Judges can require jurors to turn in their phones before deliberations, but there is no sign Sullivan did so in Clancy's trial. The motion asks Judge Sullivan to order Desronville's cell phone carrier to provide call and text detail records for each day of deliberations and to require him to give his phone to the neutral examiner so the data can be reviewed, Mass Live reported. It also seeks courthouse video of the jury room corridor during deliberations and sign-in sheets concerning jurors' phones. Motion calls for the judge, upon reviewing that information, to question Desronville on the record about the three issues, the truthfulness of his questionnaire, and the answers given during his questionnaire at a sidebar during the selection process, his sworn assurance on September 3rd that he would follow the judge's legal instructions and use of his phone or receipt of outside information during deliberations, said the man I'm going to call a lowlife. Reddington is a lowlife. He is a bottom dweller. You didn't get what you wanted. And that, you'll remember, it was presented to us as, they didn't say this, but the inference was, he's a white Christian straight man who is the holdout. Well, we all found out that he's a black guy. There was about 3 days of silence in the media. Not because they felt bad about the allegations they were making, but because they had to retool. How can we now drag this black man? I saw his stories over the weekend. He's a Trump supporter. Well, that means he's not really black then, obviously. Or he's somebody who's now scrolling on his phone. Well, he didn't follow instructions. Got to throw him out. This loser, Reddington, I hope you're listening, Reddington. You're a loser and a lowlife, in my opinion. For you to go after this one man like this. You did a good job, not good enough to get her completely off, but a hung jury is better than found guilty, which many of us think she should have been found based on the evidence in that case. Think about the attacks that he's making on this one guy. This one guy who allegedly has been doxxed. They already put out his address. He's also had people show up at his house. He's been getting threats, according to reports, and Reddington's not going to let up. What he wants is for the judge to say, well, he didn't follow my instructions, and even now that the case is over and I found that it's a hung jury and a mistrial, what does he want him to do? Kick the guy off the jury after it's over and then ask one of the alternates, well, how would you have voted? Reddington, it ain't happening. And I think Reddington, if he's smart, and I used to think he was, I'm starting to think he's not, he might be trying to set up the next trial to where nobody better even think about finding her guilty. Because if you do, look what we did to this guy. That's what I think is going on. And I think it is beneath Well, I take that back. I've watched other cases in Massachusetts, the same state where Maura Healey signed into legislation, while there was uproarious applause, that allows a woman to kill the baby as it's being born. Abortion as it's being delivered. I mean, that's the state. Or that's the state on the political side. This guy clearly is politically the same as Maura Healey. Clearly. If he wants this person to be found not guilty after we know what she did to her three children. And I mean, I've never heard of it. Has anybody ever heard of where you go back after the verdict is found or the lack of a verdict because it was a hung jury and a mistrial is claimed? Have you ever seen anybody go back and say, you know, there was phone usage or he filled out the questionnaire a certain way? Now let's get one of the six alternates after all this stuff has been in the media and sit him back in that courtroom and say, hey, how would you vote for this? Okay, she's not guilty. It's not happening. So what is Reddington actually doing? Because he's not going to get a different answer. What he's actually doing is he wants to ruin this man's life. Period. Not worried about ruining the life of this mother who killed her three kids. No, he wants to ruin this man's life because he decided on the facts that she's guilty. Keep it here for Cahill.
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20: News. I'm Stephanie Officer. Outside New York City's Gracie Mansion, President Trump and Mayor Zoran Mamdani held a brief gaggle with reporters on having New Yorkers' best interest at heart.
21: I have said time and again that I will work with anyone, no matter what party they belong to, no matter how much we may disagree on other topics, whoever has the power and the will to lift that weight off New Yorkers' backs.
20: A shooting at a synagogue in Ontario Sunday as the Jewish community marks Yom Kippur. We're told a police officer on patrol encountered someone outside the Sons of Jacob synagogue. And during that exchange, both the officer and suspect were shot and taken to nearby hospitals. ABC's Matt Rivers.
22: Police not yet revealing a motive for the shooting, but in nearby Toronto, police saying they are stepping up patrols in Jewish communities and places of worship. The Sons of Jacob synagogue, meanwhile, saying it has canceled all services for Yom Kippur in the wake of that incident.
20: Thankfully, no one was inside that synagogue. This is ABC News.
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24: Still dealing with an accident up north, I-25 southbound just past 120th. There is a crash. The left two lanes are blocked there. Traffic backing up all the way to the 128th overpass. It's about a 5 to 6 minute slowdown getting through that area. Off Highway 56th Avenue eastbound at Peoria, there is a crash reported there, but some good news. 270 eastbound, the connector to eastbound I-70, that crash has been cleared. With traffic, I'm Jeffrey Dallet.
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0: have a right to be in the White House. They do not have a right to be even on the White House grounds. There's some weird feeling in the far left media that because of the First Amendment and the freedom of the press, you have the right to be anywhere you want to be, anytime you want to be there, because First Amendment. I don't think so. Let's break that down with Kay Hill. We love having Kay on every Monday. Kay, how are you? Good to see you.
1: I'm good, Joe. How are you doing?
0: I'm living the dream. So you're from Wales. You're from the UK, where many people would say you've got state-run media there. Many people would say you've got state-run media in Canada. Because of what President Trump just did, kicking out CNN, MS Now, used to be MSNBC, and Politico from the White House grounds, does that make it state-run, government-run journalism in America now, too?
1: No, like factually, legally, I mean, they're going to fight. Like they've already sued, right? Like all of these outlets have already sued. Yeah, I could see this going all the way to the Supreme Court, actually, Joe. And I don't think those outlets will win because you absolutely nailed it. Like there is no guarantee access to the White House. If there was guaranteed access to the White House, if you were a press organization, like every single news outlet in the country, including the tiny, tiny little ones that's run by like, you know, two nut jobs that get sent to like 100 people on a server, like they would send people to the White House.
0: Right.
1: But they don't get press credentials. And so do I agree that this is a good thing to do? We can get into that in a little bit. But legally, I do think it's going to be a fight. But I have a feeling it's a fight. Ultimately, Trump is going to win. I don't know.
0: What's interesting is, I think that your feeling is spot on. But what's interesting is he took away ABC's credential at some point, I don't know, a year ago or something. And they did go to court, and the court said you got to let him back in because they had a hard pass. You can't just pinpoint one reporter. He's not allowed to be in or something like that. But this one really does jump out at me as something very different. And you just alluded to this. On a very conservative number, there are about 50,000 so-called journalists in the country. Probably much higher than that, because you're right. There are a bunch of two guys drinking a beer, you know, wearing their tank tops, you know, picking their noses, and they've got a server, and they're calling themselves journalists or whatever. So if you really added it up, and now you've got about 5 million podcasters, 5 million people literally could show up at the White House every day and say, we have the inherent right, because of the Constitution, to be on the grounds and in the Oval Office. That would be stupid.
1: It would be stupid. It would be an absolute circus. And the reason that that doesn't happen is because to get White House press credentials, you have to go through a whole thing. Like, I've never done it because I've never been a White House correspondent, but I've worked with plenty of people who've done it. And it's an honor and it's a privilege. And just because you claim to be some massive media outlet, even though when you look at the numbers, CNN, MSM, like MS Now, MSNBC, whatever, I think MS Now is like the stupidest name ever.
0: So dumb.
1: News. That rebranding was almost as bad as Bud Light with Dylan Mulvaney, in my opinion. It was just like less controversial because it was so stupid.
0: Okay, it's MS Now.
1: MS Now.
0: So dumb.
1: What's that even stand for? Like, to me,
0: no idea.
1: It sounds like a freaking disease. What do you have? I have MS Now.
0: Yeah, it sounds like they're raising money for a disease. I think you're right. Mm-hmm. When it comes to having access to the White House, I've been there. I've been invited there. CNN has been there a long time, but they were initially invited there, or they applied and they were accepted. Why do they think it's for life? If you go there, let's say that I started a newspaper tomorrow and the newspaper is called I Hate Trump or Trump is a Fascist. Come and buy my newspaper, TrumpIsAFascist.com. I have the right to be in the Oval Office and question this guy every day? I don't think so. So what is it about them? Is this just some elitist thought process that they think that they're the news? Like Jim Acosta said for a long time, we are the news here. No, you're not. But they think that they're somehow the news of record, therefore they have access via the First Amendment. They're special people somehow?
1: Basically. I think the psychology must be very similar to people who work for the BBC. So the BBC is technically state-run media.
0: Right.
1: It's also funded by taxpayer dollars and the CCP and, you know, a bunch of other sort of faceless oligarchs that we don't really know, but taxpayer money goes towards funding the BBC.
0: Right.
1: And I've spent some like significant quality time with BBC reporters and people who work with the BBC. one of them out of the, I don't even know how many, was a fairly normal person, was able to see both sides of every single situation, was able to do his job. Actually, he was technically with BBC Radio, but he was able to do his job in an unbiased way. And when he was biased, he would state that he was biased. I don't know, just probably someone with like very high emotional intelligence too, in my opinion. But everyone else I know who's worked with the BBC and with any of these kind of, you know, what were once major outlets of note, you know, like the news of, what was the old phrase that they used to use? Isn't it in like Citizen Kane or whatever it is?
0: I don't know.
1: Anyway, it doesn't matter. but all of these different news outlets, there's like this ego that grows with it, like you said, where eventually if you're told for long enough that you are the news, that everyone has to listen to you, that the buck stops with you, you start to believe it. And that's why I think it's really difficult, not just for people who work for the BBC, but for people who read the BBC, you know, all these kind of, you know, so-called once reputable outlets.
0: Right.
1: It's really hard to break that kind of mental conditioning to the point where I know people who claim like, oh, well, I read all different types of news, so I get everyone's opinion. And then they list off like three different news outlets, the BBC always being the main one. And then the other two are basically just subsidiaries of that. Like when you go back and look at the funding, when you look at the actual people that write for a lot of the sort of left-wing news media. And so it sort of has this like long-term trickle-down effect where one half, and I say this as me, you know, having worked in conservative news media, we sort of see ourselves as more like pirates of the news, whereas the sort of more liberal, left-leaning, so-called, you know, like state-run media or outlets that feel like state-run media, like CNN, things like that, they tend to think of themselves as these sort of like gods of the news. And that's
0: they really do. You're not exaggerating. They really do. They really think... You know, even when they like hosting, I was a television news anchor for a long time, and I always leaned in and I gave the story with some passion, some emotion. I tried to make sure that I was right in what I was saying. I never thought to myself, let me sit back and make these people feel lucky that they're watching me on the news. I mean, it just, it's this whole different level of psychosis, in my opinion. So let me ask you a few questions. Can CNN, MS Now, and Politico still report on what the administration's doing?
1: 100%. So how this works?
0: Hold on. These are simple. I'm going to let you go in a second. Yes. Can they still report on what's happening at the White House specifically?
1: Yes.
0: Can they still report on the President of the United States?
1: Yes.
0: Has he restricted them from reporting on anything they want to report on?
1: No.
0: Go ahead. I mean, it's kind of that simple. How has he taken away their First Amendment right? Just fill me in. Is there some inherent First Amendment right to walk on the grounds? I don't think so.
1: When I first moved out here, Joe, it was right in the middle, like in the very final run up to the 2016 election. I think it was that summer I got my first visa. And I was just, you know, like I had work in LA from my visa sponsors and from a handful of other people I had deal memos with. I had a lot of hours during the day. So I was like, you know what? I don't understand what's going on with this election. Let me get paid to write about it from both sides, so I can understand it. And so, and that was for a couple of these like tiny, tiny little news outlets that probably don't even exist anymore. Looking back, they were probably funded with like USAID money. I have no idea, but I wrote for a handful of outlets that were literally either side of the coin. So I would be writing one minute about like all the pro Hillary stuff, and then the other minute I'd be writing all of the pro Trump stuff and vice versa, you know, on the ante of those.
0: Yes.
1: And basically what happens is

0: goes in, sees what everyone else has written, because that's the news. You get to see it from every single perspective of every single person who is in that room. Like, I think a lot of time, you know, it's all filmed, et cetera, et cetera, et cetera. All of the news is there, readily available to you. You take it back to your outlet, you put the spin on it that that outlet wants or needs, and then, boom, it goes to the press. So
1: CNN
0: absolutely every right to do the same thing.
1: You didn't go, but you weren't at the White House. How could you possibly know what's going on? You should have been at the White House. I mean, that's how dumb it is. Again, I'll hearken back to when I was a television news anchor, or even my in my current role as the host of my show. I don't go to all these places. I take in all the news. I aggregate it. I decide who's right, who's wrong. I give both sides and then give my opinion. Why is that so hard to do? This is a status thing for them, isn't it? You're taking away my status.
0: It's a status thing, but it's also like a throwing the toys out of the pram moment. And I'm saying this as the mother of a seven-month-old who's teething and all of her toys are
1: spilling. How is she 7 months old already?
0: I know. Like, I blinked in that time.
1: Right?
0: Crazy.
1: All right, so go ahead. So this is about entitlement. This is about status.
0: Yeah. So I think the concern is, and here's where I tend to kind of agree with the CNNs. I know I never thought I'd say this, but the MS Now's, Politico's. I think Fox News is now deciding to boycott. I'd never be like Fox, like they're trash, but you know, that's just me, my opinion. Newsmax all day.
1: Yes.
0: And that's also because Fox notoriously hates everyone at the Daily Caller because of our relationship with Tucker Carlson. So that's why I also have a bias against Fox. But anyway, the tantrum, and this is kind of, you know, where I do somewhat side with them. We are in the middle of a run up to a very contentious midterms that is going to heavily, you know, usually the midterms, it's like, okay, yes, this is going to affect the country for the next 2 years, but for the most part, it's like, whatever, no one cares. These midterms massively matter because what happens as a result of, you know, the voting on November 3rd is going to dictate how all of us live for at least the next 2 years, Joe. Like, we are living through multiple crises and all of them need truly dedicated lawmakers who are going to actually do lawmaking and manage the country and not just spend the next 2 years trying to impeach everyone from Trump to, you know, Hegseth to whoever else within the cabinet, blah, blah, blah, blah, blah. So we're in the run-up to a midterms. It is kind of a contentious time to say, you know what, CNN, MS Now, MS... I say it out loud, and it sounds wrong because it's just... stupid. Politico, Fox, whatever. Well, I guess Fox is like they're deciding to kick themselves out. We're in the run-up to these midterms, highly consequential. It's a pretty crap time to be pulled out. I mean, it's like getting, you know, dropped from the team right before the Super Bowl. The other thing that I think
1: do you think this is why he's doing it now, because of the midterms? Because when he did it, he said 93% bad reporting by NBC, 96% bad reporting on me by CNN. So that's the way he framed it. Is that the real reason why?
0: I mean, yeah, I would say those numbers are accurate. But my gut, Joe, the White House have a great app that they launched a few months ago, but like no one really cared about it. Now everyone's downloading, like everyone and their moms, it's number one on the App Store right now. Everyone is downloading the White House app. So it is kind of a good idea to sort of dogpile on this news story with news that the White House actually wants out there, which is, hey guys, why don't you all go download our app and you all have access to everything that you need? They're also doing this huge social media campaign right now where, you know, the left is saying that they're basically advertising state-run media, the White House themselves. Actually, my friend Kaylin posted something hilarious. I should probably find it on Twitter, calling out some lefty news guy for saying, like, oh, Trump's launching state-run media. And Kaylin was like, no, dumbass. We're literally promoting our app. Go and get the app. This app has been out for ages. This isn't state-run media. It's just the White House website in app form. Duh. So I thought that was pretty funny. So it's a great promotional tool as well to promote the White House app. But here's the thing. Here's where it kind of stops for me, Joe. And this is where I kind of think that this whole exercise is stupid and scary and pedantic.
1: Okay.
0: Every single European country right now, I think, including Poland, I want to say, but sometimes like things are a little bit different in Poland because they actually have like a decent leader there. But everyone's kind of preparing for war. We're seeing a massive escalation, mostly by

0: Zelensky. A lot of people don't understand that the reason that we have a huge part of the oil and gas crisis we have here at home is largely because Zelensky has been bombing Russian oil refineries ad nauseum using, I think it's predominantly like German and American
1: drones, right?
0: Drones. I don't know if it's necessarily just the drones or if it's the munitions, whatever. It's tech from the rest of the Western world, basically. So we're seeing this massive escalation between Russia and Ukraine. And I think if people actually knew what Ukraine was doing and how it's really negatively impacting them at home, like no one would be backing Ukraine.
1: Right.
0: You've got Europe, like the rest of Europe and the UK, essentially preparing their people for war. That's what all the state-run media is pushing right now, that there might be conscription, that people should get, you know, ready for rationing, all of this kind of stuff. So you've got this fear campaign going on that, like, militarily, the world is literally on the brink of World War III. I mean, this is all of this, ignoring everything that's going on in Iran and how that is escalating, like, way more than I think any of the American public ever thought it would. So I think what's strategically right now, it's almost smart for Trump to say, no, let's get these people out. We know they're not going to say good things about us. We know that anything we do is going to be framed in a negative way.
1: Right.
0: Why don't we just force them into secondary reportage like everyone else, except for, you know, those who are qualified enough to get White House press credentials. And that's not just people that side with Trump. There are some very non-biased, and there are still left-wing media outlets in the White House.
1: There are plenty of them there. Yeah, plenty.
0: Plenty of them there. And also, it's all on video. Like, that's the other thing. If you, like, it's all on video. Like, it's not a big deal. You can go and see. Me and you could go see the original footage for ourselves. Like, it, you know what I mean?
1: Yeah.
0: But I do think there is some strategy there from Trump kicking these guys out as we're heading into what could potentially become World War III.
1: I don't want it to be World War III. She brings it up a lot. And Sam, I don't know. Do you think that we should talk about World War III and the potential next week? She keeps on wanting to do that. Maybe we do that. Going to hit a break here, though. 888-941-PAGS, joepags.com. Back after this.
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1: 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Got a much more coming your way next hour. Do not touch that dial. We've got a lot going on and a lot to get to. By the way, I did do a short video for those who want to see Greg Kassar making a fool out of himself. That short video is on YouTube. It's on Instagram. It's on TikTok. It's on X. It's everywhere. It's either going to be Joe Talk Show or it's going to be Joe Pags, J-O-E-P-A-G-S. 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
17: Pretty slow going right now on the westbound side of 270 across Commerce City. They're approaching York. There's some police activity that is causing major backups on that westbound side of 270 all the way back to Quebec. Count an additional 13 to 15 minutes getting through that area. Highway 58 westbound at 44th Avenue, there is a crash reported there. I-25 northbound at I-70, a disabled vehicle in the left shoulder. With traffic, I'm Jeffrey Dallet.
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22: ABC News, I'm Stephanie Officer. Outside New York City's Gracie Mansion, President Trump and Mayor Zoran Mamdani held a brief gaggle with reporters on having New Yorkers' best interest at heart.
23: I have said time and again that I will work with anyone, no matter what party they belong to, no matter how much we may disagree on other topics, whoever has the power and the will to lift that weight off New Yorkers' backs.
22: A shooting at a synagogue in Ontario Sunday as the Jewish community marks Yom Kippur. We're told a police officer on patrol encountered someone outside the Sons of Jacob synagogue. And during that exchange, both the officer and suspect were shot and taken to nearby hospitals. ABC's Matt Rivers.
24: Police not yet revealing a motive for the shooting, but in nearby Toronto, police saying they are stepping up patrols in Jewish communities and places of worship. The Sons of Jacob synagogue, meanwhile, saying it has canceled all services for Yom Kippur in the wake of that incident.
22: Thankfully, no one was inside that synagogue. This is ABC News. Lindsay Clancy's defense attorneys today filed a motion to dismiss the murder case against her, arguing that retrying the case would subject the Massachusetts mother to double jeopardy. Russia and Ukraine trading attacks in the run-up to the UN General Assembly.
25: Ukrainian President Volodymyr Zelensky said that Kyiv's long-range strikes had a very significant impact in the Moscow region, reporting a hit on one of Russia's key oil industry facilities, which he said contributes billions of dollars to Russia's war machine. Meanwhile, of course, you've got these ongoing retaliation or ongoing attacks by Moscow. It's really stepped over its attacks. We've seen this now over the last few weeks and months, and the real fears about what the winter will bring.
22: ABC's Ian Pannell. Police in Santa Monica say they're investigating model Presley Gerber's death as a suspected overdose. Police say there are no signs of foul play. I'm Stephanie Officer, ABC News.
26: Congresswoman Lauren Boebert pushing back against allegations she had affairs with multiple staffers. In a video posted on social media, Boebert called the accusations a scam.
27: This is more filthy garbage that reaches beyond me. This reaches into the homes of people who have dedicated years of service to Coloradans alongside of me.
26: The Colorado Times recorder reported a sworn complaint was filed with the U.S. House Committee on Ethics last week. It accused Boebert of having inappropriate relationships with two female staffers and one male aide. It also alleged she paid one of the staffers $200,000 to not file a complaint. UC Health University of Colorado Hospital experienced an intentional interference with its oxygen supply earlier this month. Law enforcement has identified a suspect and is working towards an arrest. The hospital's infrastructure relies heavily on oxygen for various medical procedures, and protocols were followed to ensure patient safety during the disruption. That's the latest. I'm Chad Bauer.
16: Now, Impact Traffic.
17: Pretty slow going right now on the westbound side of 270 across Commerce City. They're approaching York. There's some police activity that is causing major backups on that westbound side of 270 all the way back to Quebec. Count an additional 13 to 15 minutes getting through that area. Highway 58 westbound at 44th Avenue, there is a crash reported there. I-25 northbound at I-70, a disabled vehicle in the left shoulder. 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
3: Have you heard the news? 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They were banned from the White House.
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4: Wokeness is bad.
5: It's a roller coaster of emotion.
6: I'm not too happy with you today.
7: I'm not happy. I'm very sad.
5: And through all of the love and pain.
6: I am just utterly and truly flummoxed.
5: Anger and frustration.
6: There's nothing like the truth, but sometimes the truth hurts.
5: This ride never stops.
6: Being compliant.
7: It's just ridiculous.
6: Under the government's thumb.
7: And it makes us so angry.
5: And the conversation
9: continues.
5: You and
9: Alana Bay coming up very soon.
7: Every day.
9: Also, what's going on with Hoopy?
5: 630 K
9: last week. Why are we somehow having negotiations with the Houthis when they've been, like, terrorizing us for a while now, killing Americans? I just say wipe them off the map. But then again, I mean, like I said many times before, I'm not the guy who's setting up the military battles. I'm not the guy who's setting up the strategy. But it just seems to me that you're the top military on the planet, and somebody is being a pest by attacking your people whenever they can. You get rid of them. Swat the fly. Boom. Have a nice day. So we'll talk about that. Also, we're going to get you an update from Ambassador Waltz. Michael Waltz, a guy, we had him on one time when he was still a U.S. representative. Haven't had him on since. We've got to try to get him back on. But he's calling some people out who are alleging that we're doing war crimes or something. It's all very stupid. Then I want to get into Amazon drones. I am, right now, gun to my head, against Amazon drones. Sam, where are you on Amazon drones?
10: I am also against it, but I can see the convenience.
9: Pull up. Amazon delivering with drones.
11: I don't know, because does that tie into AI too? Because you know how I feel about AI.
9: Well, I think they probably would direct the drones with AI, yes.
11: I mean, sure, for now, I guess.
9: I'm against them. So we'll get into that in earnest in a second. See, I did it in earnest again. And I'll be frank with you when I do it. But let's start with Iran. Iran updates. This is from News Nation. U.S. plans worldwide restrictions on Iranian airlines, Besant says. Taylor DeLandro and Robert Sherman, our friend Robert Sherman, did this one. Treasury Secretary Scott Bessent said the U.S. plans to shut down all Iranian airlines on September 23rd by restricting services such as fuel, landing support, and ticket sales. The development comes as Houthi fighters pushed to seize strategic heights in Yemen Monday to cut off the Red Sea coast from the remaining areas held by Saudi-backed forces after a report that the president, Donald Trump, had called off U.S. strikes on the group at the last minute. A lightning advance by Iran-backed group. The Iran-backed group this month has extended the wider Middle East conflict to a new theater and further threatened global energy supplies. Washington has so far rebuffed repeated pleas from the Saudi Arabia's Crown Prince Mohammed bin Salman to join the fight in Yemen. The New York Times reported that the Trump administration had prepared to launch airstrikes Sunday against the Houthis after fresh pleas from the Saudi crown prince, but the newspaper said Trump called off the airstrikes at the last minute, even as troops were loading bombs onto aircraft. Reuters could not immediately verify the Times report. The U.S. Military Central Command referred questions to the White House. The White House did not immediately respond to an email seeking comment. Rashid Al-Alimi, the Riyadh-based president of Yemen's Saudi-backed internationally recognized government, said Trump by phone on Sunday for U.S. military help. He talked to him by phone. Four sources told Reuters. Two of the sources, one Yemeni and one Western, said Trump made no direct pledge of support during the call. Riyadh was apparently struck Saturday for the first time since the escalation began, with explosions heard and smoke visible near the airport. The Houthis said they had fired missiles at the Saudi capital, and the Saudis had not commented. In an interview Monday, Treasury Secretary Scott Bessent said the U.S. plans to shut down all Iranian airlines on September 23rd. He described how that would work. Quote, if they land, you cannot provide them with fuel. You cannot provide them with landing services. You cannot sell them tickets, or you will be knocked out of the dollar system, Bessent said. Bessent said enablers around the world are being shut down, citing the sanctioning of three banks. A tanker transiting the Strait of Hormuz was struck by a projectile, injuring two crew members, the United Kingdom Maritime Trade Operations, UKMTO, said today. The two crew members sustained minor injuries while the vessel was continuing to its next port of call. The attack is the fourth on shipping of the key waterway in 11 days, and blah, blah, blah. Okay. I don't get what's going on with the Houthis and with the Saudis. I know they hate each other. The Houthis are backed by Iran. But again, last week, there was a quick mention, a quick report that it was like this. It was a quick report that said that the president or our administration in the United States was trying to come to some sort of terms with the Houthis. Sam, do me a favor and see where we are. What is going on with the Houthis, and is there a deal pending, or are they working on a deal with President Trump? Because Saudi Arabia, in general, is an ally of ours. Saudi Arabia has allowed us to use their airspace to bring attacks on bad guys. So I'm not really sure what's going on. Remember how mad bin Laden was that Saudi Arabia was allowing the United States to attack from Saudi soil. He found it to be consecrated soil, that you can't do that. But there's something going on to where the president looks like he's trying to figure something out with the Houthis. And so far, the Saudis are saying, listen, can you help us out? And it looks sound like we were about to, but then didn't. Sam, you gleaning anything from any of this? Is there a deal pending?
10: I sent you something, but I honestly have no idea.
9: I mean, it was a very quick mention last week. And I don't know. This one is from today, so let's go to this. Because, I understand that sometimes it sounds boring, and Iran is very far away, Saudi Arabia is very far away, Yemen's very far away, the Middle East is very far away. I get it, man. I understand it. But I want you to be abreast of what's going on, because it does, in fact, affect us. Not only at the gas pump, but it affects us when it comes to, how many different places are we going to have military actions now? So here is the latest from something called Yahoo News. You probably have heard of it. From oil price. I don't know what that is. The secret Houthis U.S. deal that could push Saudi Arabia backing to Beijing, huh? Back at the start of the U.S.'s Operation Epic Fury, oilprice.com predicted three courses of action that Iran would take as it moves through the conflict escalation gears. First, most obviously, although apparently not to President Donald Trump's team, a little slight there to President's team, was to close the Strait of Hormuz to cause oil, liquefied natural gas, and refined products prices to soar. Check. Second was the launch attacks on Saudi Arabian oil infrastructure via the Tehran-backed Yemeni Houthis to further inflate energy prices and undermine the idea that U.S. allies in the Middle East can rely on Washington to protect them from Iran. Check. Third was the blockade of the Bab el-Mandeb Strait, the other critical regional transit route for the world's oil, LNG, and refined products to ramp up both the higher energy prices and regional insecurity pressure still further. This last element has not yet been fully activated, but it's not far off. So where do Iran and its Houthi protagonists go from here? Within the next few days, the Houthis are likely to officially close off the Bab el-Mandeb Strait to all enemy shipping rather than just to the Saudis. As has been the case, a very senior energy source who works closely with the Iran's petroleum ministry exclusively told oilprice.com over the weekend. Okay, this is an anti-Trump piece, and they're allowed to be anti-Trump if they want. But this furthers my question, which is a simple one. Why didn't we just blow the Houthis off the map? Why are we allowing the Houthis to even have the opportunity to close down this Strait of El Mandeb or whatever the hell it is? Why are we allowing that? And why are we not supporting the Saudis, who, again, are our allies? Now, again, if you're listening from the Defense Department, if you're listening from the Trump administration, I'm asking simple questions that I think those who are watching and listening will be asking as well. Why wouldn't we blow them off the map? Why are we allowing them to bomb anything in Saudi Arabia? Why are we giving them the power to cause oil and gas prices to go even higher? I mean, I have no idea. There's got to be a method to the madness. There has to be. The president doesn't make decisions without thinking them through. He's a very good negotiator. And if he's negotiating with the Houthis, I would think the Houthis would not be attacking anybody while the negotiations are going on. I think that'd be an intelligent, reasonable answer to come to. So we'll see. We will see. Ambassador Waltz at the UN is, he's talking about how the president and this administration will be calling out any sort of claim of war crimes. This is from Newsmax. Mike Waltz, Trump to call out UN war crimes claims, from Michael Katz over at Newsmax. U.S. Ambassador to the United Nations said President Donald Trump will continue to call out what the administration considers ridiculous about the World Peacekeeping Body when he addresses the General Assembly on Tuesday, tomorrow. Trump, who chastised member nations in his 2025 speech for providing only empty words that don't solve war, is expected to denounce the U.N. Human Rights Council over allegations that U.S. military actions in Iran might have constituted war crimes. Quote, the Human Rights Council, which is a separate part of the U.N. in Geneva, but it's still part of it, years ago, had a George Floyd commission and then just released a report saying that U.S. service members may have allegedly engaged in war crimes in Iran, Michael Waltz told the New York Post in a story published today. We have to remind people that even when we have civilian casualties, and I'm not saying that's the case, I think it's still under investigation by the Pentagon, but even when we have them, it's unintentional and it's incidental as part of a conflict, as opposed to the Iranian regime machine gunning 40,000 of its own people in the span of 3 or 4 days. The fact that these parts of the UN continue to make that kind of ridiculous moral equivalence just overshadows, in some cases, the good work that it's doing. Waltz also said that he expected Trump to discuss preserving U.S. sovereignty, out-of-control international courts such as the International Criminal Court, and the America First foreign policy that led to spending reforms in the U.N. budget, and then back to basics, right, Waltz said. He's trying to cut these peace deals around the world. It's not easy, whether it's on Ukraine or Azerbaijan or Armenia. And he needs the UN to focus on that and what the UN was invented for. UN Security Council is expected to discuss the war in Ukraine and the use of artificial intelligence, according to the Post, also on Tuesday tomorrow. Trump is expected to meet with Ukrainian President Volodymyr Zelensky. I can tell you, man, the League of Nations that became the UN, necessary at one point. What is it for now? Because I don't know. What is it for now? I mean, is it really solving any problems? Did they end any wars? The UN seems to be an organization that's only there and funded by us, by the way, in New York to give us a bunch of crap. It just seems like it's an organization that's an anti-America organization. You've got entities like Iran in the UN, really? Russia and China have veto power and stuff? What is this organization for? I say tell them to pound sand, go and meet in Geneva. We're not going to have it here in New York anymore. We're not going to have you tell us what's what. It's like we've become the funder and financier of everything on the planet, good and bad. And if we decide that we don't want to fund and finance anymore, we're somehow the bad guys. Telling NATO you've got to spend more than 2% of your GDP, make it 5% instead, on providing your own security, that somehow was bad, no good, how dare you. Telling Iran you can't have a nuclear weapon, well, you have one, why can't we have one? Because you're bad, and you like to blow people up that don't believe religiously like you believe. Maybe that's why, I don't know. That could be something. But yet we keep on providing this place, speeches that completely denigrate this country from a podium in this country. It is so weird to me, man. Your thoughts about all this? 888-941-PAGS. 888-941-7247. JoePags.com. Definitely will jump into the Amazon drone thing coming up as well. Again, gun to my head. had to answer today. I'm against Amazon drones for any number of reasons, and I'll bring all those reasons up as we get into it in earnest, as some would say. 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All this surveillance, all this lack of privacy really comes to terms when you think about what a Kentucky officer did. Allegedly ran the same two license plates 2,000 times. They belonged to the mother of his child. She had an order of protection against him. He didn't hack anything. Didn't type. All he did was type in a plate. One of 120,000 cameras, the Washington Post found that at least 50 more cases. Most were watching women. Audit logs show that a police chief ran 600 searches on two plates, his exes and her teenage daughters. 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
9: Hi, great to have you. Appreciate you. Last week, I told you about that fishing trip that Jake Tapper and Gavin Newsom went on. They went on the fishing trip because it's just a couple of dudes in Montana looking to catch some fish in the stream. Right, Sam?
10: Right.
9: Nothing else going on. Forget the whole sound crew and the film crew and the lighting crew and the hair and makeup and whatever else was probably there. It's a couple of guys standing in the river, standing in the stream, perfectly mic'd. I mean, better audio than you can get in the White House. It was amazing. No background noise. Couldn't even hear the stream. It was weird. Let me ask you this. Are we sure they were in the stream?
10: Did we ever see their legs?
9: We did.
10: So then we would know.
9: But the weird part was, I don't think they were wearing like the rubber boots that you would wear to go fly fishing. Like, I mean, many people wear like the rubber suit all the way up to like their chest to stay dry. They were like just standing in there. It's like they just went in there. Waders. Okay, start rolling.
11: They're called waders. Yes, but you don't have to.
9: Yeah, but I mean, they were wearing jeans. You want to jump in the water and just be soaking wet in your pants?
11: I mean, if that's how they get down, that's their thing.
9: Okay. So, no waders. Pull of the fly fishing aficionado.
11: Well, no, but I mean.
9: Have you ever been fly fishing in your life?
11: Not fly fishing, but I mean saltwater fishing. I mean, when I would go.
9: But I never jumped in the saltwater to go fishing. Did you?
11: Yeah.
9: You went in a fishing boat in salt water and jumped in the water to fish.
11: Not in a boat, but we would walk out there and we would be like waist deep.
9: Well, fishing. That's a different thing. You're like fishing on the beach.
11: No, it was on.
9: How would you walk out there? From where?
11: It was on the bay side, and we would walk out there and we would be fishing. That's how you would do it.
9: See, I grew up in South Florida where you deep sea fish. You go out in a boat, you know, that's, way out into the middle of the ocean. You cross a big long line. You don't jump in there and go fishing.
11: That's rich people stuff.
9: Oh, rich people, like it was $7 a ticket. I'm a rich guy. Come on.
11: Maybe.
9: Sam, have you gone deep sea fishing with Dad? Have we ever done that?
10: I have gone with a friend, but not with you. Thanks.
9: Okay, I said with Dad, and you said I've gone with a friend.
11: You're not a friend.
10: Right, I have gone deep sea fishing.
9: Why can't you be a friend
10: but
9: of
10: not
9: Dad?
10: Not with you.
9: You know, I of course went with my father, so Grandpa Joe, and then went with Grandpa Larry, of course, and your uncles and everybody else. I mean, it's a good time. It's a good time. But invariably, somebody would get sick, like disgustingly sick. Not in our group. Like you'd be fishing and like, oh, I think I got it. Hey, let's go. And then you hear somebody inside. Like, no. That's no fun. Give me my money
10: that's
9: back.
10: That's disgusting.
9: And then it's always a little bit too long. It's like 3 or 4 hours. Like, yeah, an hour and a half, 2 hours would have been great. Nicole, you never gone out there like on a boat?
11: Yeah, I mean, I've done that also. But, I mean, you're talking about waiting and...
9: I've never heard of wading in salt water like in the ocean. I've never heard of that.
11: I've also
9: unless you're like on the beach and you're fishing. I've seen that.
11: I've also gone fishing with my dad on the bay side of the island.
9: But what does that mean on the bay side?
11: So
9: you weren't actually in the ocean. You were in a smaller bay.
11: No, if you go to South Padre Island, because remember I'm from the valley. So
9: never been to South Padre. I've been to Padre, not South.
11: Okay,
9: Padre.
11: So there's the side when you get like where there's the actual beach and there's waves and everything else, then on the other side of it, when you're crossing over the bridge, the side that you typically see, that's considered the bay.
9: Okay.
11: And so there's no waves like really.
9: But do you just jump right into it? There's no sand?
11: There's
9: no
11: yes, beach? There's sand, but I mean
9: you, that's what I said. You're beach fishing. Is this
11: no, but you're walking into the water. You're up to your waist. Sometimes.
9: I think you guys did it wrong. I'll be honest with you. I think you guys did it wrong.
11: Not when we were catching the fish.
9: Your dad out. What kind of fish were you getting?
11: I mean, we were catching red, sand trout, speckled trout. I mean, you name it.
9: You sure this was salt water? You're getting trout?
11: Yes.
9: Like, we would get red snapper, we would get kingfish, we'd get bonita, we'd get all sorts of stuff. I've never heard of getting trout in the ocean.
11: Yes, but you're also talking about fish that, when you go deep sea fishing.
9: Must be very different from the Atlantic to the Gulf. It's got to be.
11: Yeah. I mean, because we used to do it all the time. And then, I mean, my dad has a boat now. And so he's gone and done that. And, like, they'll go, but he doesn't go to the beach. There's, like, another part called the Arroyo. And he goes there, and that's fed by the Gulf. I guess I have to call it the Gulf of America. And that's where, like, he would go. And it's the same water, but it's just not by South Padre.
9: I've lived here 21 years, have not gone fishing in Texas yet. And I need to do that. But, I mean, fishing in the Atlantic is awesome. I'll be honest with you. There you go. Let's talk about Amazon when we come back. Also, I brought up fishing and Gavin Newsom because Kamala Harris allegedly has made a decision about running or not. Keep it here.
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22: ABC News, I'm Stephanie Officer. President Trump remaining defiant following his controversial decision to ban CNN, MS Now, and Politico from covering him as part of the White House pool team. Now he's going without. ABC's Mary Bruce.
23: Trump is in New York to attend the UN General Assembly. Television networks traditionally team up to cover his every move, designating one network as the pool. It was supposed to be CNN, but after Trump banned them, now in a show of solidarity for freedom of the press, all five major television networks announced they would not participate in pool coverage of the president.
24: Gas Buddy says one out of every 10 stations in the U.S. is now selling diesel for more than $7 a gallon. ABC's Elizabeth Schulze.
25: Gas is now back above $5 in four states, Washington, Oregon, Nevada, and California. There, it's averaging $6.15. Illinois and Michigan are also approaching that $5 mark for gas, too.
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18: 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Guaranteed human. Now, impact traffic.
0: An update on that earlier issue, 270 westbound, just after Vasquez. There were police activity blocking the right lane. That police activity has been cleared. All lanes now open and traffic slowly starting to dissipate in that area. Currently, it's about a 3-minute slowdown, but again, traffic breaking up now. Highway 58 westbound at 44th Avenue. There is a crash there out near Golden, so plan for slower speeds. With traffic, I'm Jeffrey Dallet.
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0: to have you. Thanks. I appreciate you stopping by. Sam, do me a favor and look this up. Somebody just wrote in a post over on Facebook that from something called Lone Star Legionnaires. I'm not sure what that is. Or Legionaries. I think it is. Not Legionnaires. That'd be weird. Just ask any of your favorite AI, did this shooting of this Venezuelan illegal alien happen in Greg Kassar's district? Because he's presenting it as if it did, but this Lone Star Legionary says it didn't. And for those who are wondering, there was a shooting. ICE shot a guy in the northern part of Austin. We don't know the details yet. I saw one person claim that he rammed the ICE vehicle. That hasn't been reported anywhere else. But we know that ICE did ram his vehicle, and we know that the man was shot. And allegedly, he's got no pain meds, but somehow he made a news conference on the phone, and the bullet's still in his neck or back or something. I would like to know, because Greg Kassar is like out in front of this. Did this happen in his district?
1: Yes, according to Fox Orlando, it did.
0: This is what this Legionaries thing is saying. Before he was a congressman, Greg Kassar sat on the Austin City Council, where he took $150 million out of Austin's police budget and deleted 150 officer positions. Then Austin set a homicide record, and the streets spiraled into disorder. Today, Mayor Kirk P. Watson and APD Chief Davis handed Representative Kassar the city's podium over a shooting that didn't even happen in his district. He used it to tell Austin that ICE shoots and kills people with impunity and needs to leave town. Now, I'm not saying this is a better source than what you checked, but can we make double sure that it was in his district? Because if it wasn't, I'd like to know what he's doing for his district. If it was, then it's still inappropriate what he's saying, but it's appropriate that he has a comment on it because it is his district. So whatever you're finding on AI is saying that it is?
1: It was Fox Orlando.
0: All right, do me a favor and check AI because they would know that the representative district's better. Orlando, Florida might not know. And I'm not here to say that it wasn't in his district, but if it turns out it wasn't, what's he doing out there? Why is he involved? Because the guy's Hispanic? I'm guessing that's probably it. 888-941-PAGS, 888-941-7247, joepags.com. Is Kamala Harris running? Well, this from some insider, I guess. Former Kamala Harris aides doubt a 2028 run from the Newsmax wires. Many former aides and advisors of Kamala Harris believe the former vice president ultimately will decide against another White House bid in 2028, Axios reported Sunday. Harris has yet to make a decision, but an Axios survey of 8 former aides and advisors found that only 1 believed that she probably would run. 2 described her chances as a toss-up, while 5 said they expected her to stay out of the race. The decision could have major implications for Democrat presidential field. Harris remains at or near the top of early Democrat primary polling, and several other potential candidates are weighing their plans as they look toward 2028. Some former Harris aides told Axios that her recent activity campaigning for midterm candidates, appearing on podcasts and promoting her book, is less evidence of another presidential campaign than an effort to maintain her influence within the Democratic Party. One former aide described Harris as doing the bare minimum necessary to remain part of the 2028 conversation. Former staffers said they would expect her to be hiring more aides, traveling more extensively, and weighing in more frequently on major policy debates if she were preparing aggressively for another campaign. Another former aide said Harris understands the challenges she would face, including the possibility of another candidacy would revive debate over her 2024 loss to President Donald Trump. Interesting. Sam, did AI say anything different, or are they all saying it's in his district?
1: So AI originally told me that it was his district, but looking at the map, it is just outside of it. So I had to look up a map of districts, and it turns out it's Rep. Doggett's district.
0: So it's in Lloyd Doggett's district.
1: Yes.
0: Very interesting. So this source does turn out to be an okay source, at least on this, that it wasn't even in his district. I'll have to put that on X. It's always interesting when I write stuff on X during the show because I think people really love to see me stop and just type something. You know what I mean, Sam? I think that studies say, I'm pretty sure, that they love when I do this. No?
1: I mean, honestly, the fact that I had to, double check by, comparing maps and these news outlets are just, willy-nilly just saying whatever is really concerning to me. They're really putting the, what is it, the F in news.
0: They're putting the F in news, Polo.
1: Yeah.
0: They're putting the F in news.
2: Hey,
0: Greg Kassar, what's that?
2: In earnest?
0: In earnest, friendliness
2: gotcha.
0: Is the F, by the way.
2: Yes.
0: Hey, Greg Kassar, did the ICE shooting happen in your district? asking for a friend. He's going to block me because this is his private account. You know, Jasmine Crockett is such a wuss, she blocked me. They can't block you from the government accounts, which I think is hilarious, because remember President Trump was blocking people from his account? And then, like, they took it to court and said, because you're paid for, you know, you're paid by the public funds and the taxpayers and you're a governmental official, you cannot block people on social media. Sam, do you remember that?
1: No, but it sounds like Trump.
0: I mean, of course he did that. Then they made him unblock people. But on their private, so like Jasmine Crockett has a private account and her representative account. So the representative account, she can't block me. On the private account, she did because she's a wuss. Now let's get into it. Amazon drones. Are we supposed to just be like, yeah, sure, just have a drone come and send it to me? First of all, how would I know it's an Amazon drone and not somebody who means something nefarious? They would just want to take shots of us in the pool or come and assess our what cars we have or whatever's happening at the house. How do we know it's not somebody who has some armed drone? I know you're not supposed to have them, but how do we know that it's not one of those? And the laws are you can't just shoot a drone out of the air. I mean, in many states, there are laws you just can't do that. So what are we supposed to do? And Amazon pays people to deliver your packages. And those people are making a good living. They're supporting their families. They're helping the economy. I'm against a drone delivering my package. It's not cool that it's new technology. How is this different than ATMs? And when did they show up? In the 70s? An ATM, which stands for automatic teller machine, an ATM got rid of real tellers. Sam, you probably know this. Your mom was a teller at a bank for a long time.
1: Oh, yeah.
0: Very good at it. But people like her would have no job if they just let automatic teller machines take over. Well, that's what happened. The workforce in banks, I would imagine, is much lower per capita. Like, there might be more banks now. There might be more employees now. But per bank, the number of employees is way lower. Let's talk about McDonald's. Got to go to McDonald's. Either I can have somebody take my order, which I prefer, or I can go up there and press the kiosk. And some of you might prefer that, but you pressing that kiosk, guess what? It means somebody doesn't have to work there and do that. I went to Home Depot yesterday. When you go to Home Depot, or the day before, whenever it was, you go to Home Depot, you can do the self-checkout. There's like one checkout where there's a real person, but there are four or six self-checkouts. I'm basically just an employee now. Same thing at Walmart. So I am not for us automating more of our lives. I'm just not. And I wouldn't feel comfortable with something flying, you know, over the house. I just wouldn't be. And Sam, you're saying you're okay with it or no?
1: I mean, I didn't say I'm okay with it. I understand the need. But at the same time, I feel like we're so under surveillance too much already that this feels like another step in that like surveillance state that I really am not very comfortable with. You can't shoot drones out of the sky. You can't do anything. You know that they have videos like or a camera on them. Otherwise, how would they know where they're going? So I don't know. It just feels like we're being watched more and more, and we have very much less to say about it.
0: And Paul, you're saying you're fine with it.
2: I mean, everything else flies around, so what's the big deal?
0: What else is flying around?
2: I mean, planes, helicopters, I mean, everything.
0: They're not dropping packages on our houses. They're not surveilling us necessarily.
2: Not that you know of.
0: Here's a story from this really Drone XL is the website. That's what it's called, Drone XL?
1: You're welcome.
0: Okay. From Drone XL, a big source of ours here on the Joe Pag Show. Amazon drones overwhelm Texas suburb, New York Times says. FAA signed off in July from Hey or K Kestelou? What is that name? Haye Kestelou? Kestelou. They're just making stuff up now. But he is or she is,
1: probably
0: I'm not
1: AI.
0: Sure. Editor-in-chief of Drone XL. If you're not on Drone XL, you're not getting your news. I'm kidding. The New York Times went to the backyard pools of Richardson, Texas, and published the result Monday under the headline, It's Raining Boxes. One resident's drone tracker logged 52 Amazon Prime Air drones overhead on Friday. Three of them between 150 and 170 feet up, and she called it a slow day. Amazon told the paper that fewer

0: Curie, a video game industry researcher, Richardson, set up a drone tracker, recorded 52 overhead flights on Friday, September 18th, the Times reported. Amazon told the Richardson City Council in March the hub had filled about 150 orders in a day. Its FAA approval allows 1,000. Imagine 1,000 packages over your damn house in one day. The hub sits less than a mile from the Anderson family's pool, and every package it flies can go anywhere inside a 7.5-mile, 12-kilometer radius, so the neighborhoods closest to it sit under every departure. Residents there call the corridor a drone highway. Scott Bratcher, who runs the Homeowners Association, one of them, told the paper the government and FAA have failed us. Think about that. Because I already don't like just some strange drone over my house. I'm not down with that. It's not okay. But let's take it to the next level. I even consider this because I don't have some hub, you know, I guess not within 7.5 miles of where I live. But can you imagine having the hub right over, like right there in your neighborhood within 7.5 miles? And every single package, and the FAA is allowing 1,000 packages a day. Every single package is leaving from that hub and flying over your neighborhood or flying over a highway where you are, flying over your yard. I mean, and that's not a significant noise problem. Why are we saying okay to this? Why are we saying okay to more stuff? And again, I'm a big fan of the Trump administration, but I'm not sure that this is a great decision by the FAA. I just don't see it. I mean, why? This guarantees fewer jobs, guarantees more noise, guarantees less privacy. Because if you're my next door neighbor and you're getting a package, you know, five packages a day, five times a day, you get to fly down my street and over my house potentially to deliver a package. I don't like it. Where are you on this? 888-941-PAGS. 888-941-7247. JoePags.com. Scroll down, click on contact. So it's twofold. Number one, what if it's not an Amazon drone? You order something from Amazon and somebody else sends a drone to take pictures of you taking your garbage out or whatever you happen to be doing. It's none of their business. Privacy still should mean something. And then what if it is Amazon, but you're not ordering anything from the site or from the company, but your next door neighbor orders 20 a day? You just got to deal with it? 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JoePags.com. My full interview with Kay Hill is over on YouTube right now. We break down the banning of CNN, MS Now, and also Politico from the White House. Go check that out. A lot of people watching it right now. They're getting a lot out of it. It's JoePags.com/YouTube, and we're back after this.
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7: Hi, great to have you. Thanks. I appreciate you stopping by the Joe Pag Show. Scott Bessent, our Treasury Secretary, had a lot to say about AI. We're talking about whether drones are being flown by AI. I'm guessing that once you put the coordinates in, AI probably would take over. So I think that's probably a possibility. We'll get into that in a second. But first, I want to start with Sean Duffy, our Transportation Secretary. He's talking about, Sam, I'm sure you watched this video, probably know something about it. He's talking about efficiencies in flying. Do you like what he's presenting or not? Do you want to hear it again?
8: You know, I think it's important, especially after what happened with the Northeastern airports earlier, where apparently a fiber line was accidentally cut,
7: right,
8: and like thousands of flights were grounded, which is insane.
7: It is. I mean, we used to do this without all these fiber lines, with all this so-called technology. And is there really no fail-safe? Is there nothing to fall back on if something goes wrong? Well, Duffy is now announcing what he says are new efficiencies that will help.
9: Let's use the best technology possible, the best predictors possible, so humans can make the best decisions possible. And when we make the best decisions possible, that means you have less delays and you have less cancellations, which means your experience in the airspace is way better. I think this is what the American people have asked from us. They've asked for a better experience, a safer experience. And this is a lot of work, a lot of effort by our teams to deliver for the American people. There'll be a lot of questions, but I want to be clear. Humans control the airspace. Humans make decisions, but we're just giving them way better technology, way better foresight. And so we're excited about what this is going to bring in aviation. And as we just as people are like, is it going to change my whole experience for Christmas? Maybe not by Christmas. We slow roll this. But as I look to next summer, and as we roll this out further, I think you're going to see a gradual improvement of the airspace as you fly. And that's what we're here to do. We're here to move at the speed of Trump. And we're here to deliver for the American people. And with all the new equipment in the airspace, as well as new tools, this is the deliverable of what no one else has in the world, that we're doing first in America to change the way that you experience air travel. So kudos to the FAA and the administrator, ASI, for the work they've done, their partner on the tech side. And thank you for checking this out. The future of aviation is months away as we deploy these new tools.
7: You know what's really great about that is that we know that it took a really long time for any administration to do anything when it came to aviation. What's great is that they truly are doing something different. I'll compare this to the VA in Trump's first term. And yes, the VA is still far from being perfect, but he got rid of a bunch of dead weight, 6,000 or 7,000 employees that should have been fired a long time ago, updated the technology, and hopefully it's starting to get to a place where it's on pace to get really good, you know, in the near future instead of in the distant future. The aviation setup in this country has been antiquated for a long time. And finally, you've got somebody stepping up to say, we're going to do something about this. Let me see how much of Scott Bessent I can get in, because he keeps getting asked about AI. I'm not sure why. He's the Treasury Secretary, but they keep asking him about it.
6: Imagine these labs came out, or one lab in specific, a sitting employee came out, said there's a 10% chance of an extinction level event. But then the labs also said, take the liability off of our hands. And we will not do that. I am in agreement with the MIT professor who leads the AI lab up there, Daniel Huttenlocher, that it is humans who are responsible, not the AI. The Hugging Face incident, that is responsibility of the OpenAI management, not a bunch of agents. So what the president was saying is that we cannot say, oh, we absolve you of responsibility, and the government's going to take responsibility. These labs need to take responsibility for themselves. They can slow down anytime they want to.
7: Yeah, it's a bit of insight that I didn't have before, and therefore, if you trust me for information, you didn't have it either. The fact is that the AI organizations are looking to scare us that they're going to start killing people in 10 years or whatever. There's a 10% chance of that. But just make sure we're not liable at all. No liability on us. The government should take liability. That's their game. They don't want to be responsible for anything that they make, and they should be. That's not okay. Got to get out of here for now. That is Sam. That is Polo. I am Joe. That's it for tonight. Have a great night. See you tomorrow.
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19: ABC News, I'm Stephanie Officer. President Trump remaining defiant following his controversial decision to ban CNN, MS Now, and Politico from covering him as part of the White House pool team. Now he's going without. ABC's Mary Bruce.
20: Trump is in New York to attend the UN General Assembly. Television networks traditionally team up to cover his every move, designating one network as the pool. It was supposed to be CNN, but after Trump banned them, now in a show of solidarity for freedom of the press, all five major television networks announced they would not participate in pool coverage of the president.
21: GasBuddy says one out of every 10 stations in the U.S. is now selling diesel for more than $7 a gallon. ABC's Elizabeth Schulze.
22: Gas is now back above $5 in four states, Washington, Oregon, Nevada, and California. There it's averaging $6.15. Illinois and Michigan are also approaching that $5 mark for gas, too.
21: This is ABC News. Pennsylvania reports 25 new measles cases since Friday, bringing the state's total to 792. And health officials are monitoring possible exposure at Philadelphia International Airport. ABC News medical correspondent Dr. Darian Sutton.
23: One of the reasons why the virus is so effective is because it can last in the air for up to 2 hours after that person has left the room. And the reason why an airport is of concern is because it's a space where many people travel through. It's a closed space in some cases.
21: Dr. Sutton says worried travelers can always get a post-exposure vaccination. A national health survey finds Gen Z and millennials aren't drinking as much compared to other generations. They found a 2% self-reported drop in drinking in 2024 over 2022. Expectations are high for Netflix's A Different World sequel.
24: Welcome to Hillman.
21: The show picks up with Deborah Wayne, daughter of Dwayne Wayne and Whitley, starting at Hillman College, and it premieres Thursday. I'm Stephanie Officer, ABC News.
25: The Denver Department of Health and Environment has confirmed the city's first human case of West Nile this year. Mosquitoes are still active, and the risk of West Nile virus continues into the fall. The virus is most commonly spread through the bite of an infected mosquito, with the risk continuing through the first frost, which is typically in October. Older adults and those with weakened immune systems are at greatest risk. There's no specific treatment for the virus. The Broncos enjoying their first win of the season, a 20-13 comeback over the Jaguars. Tight end Evan Engram, who had a spectacular catch during the game, praised the offense and play caller Davis Webb.
26: A good feeling today to find a way to get a win. The second half is what we see ourselves as. My boy Davis, he did his thing yesterday, and I think everybody just played better. Everybody executed better. We're going to strive to have more days like that.
25: The Broncos' gauntlet of an early season schedule continues as they host the Rams on Sunday Night Football. That's the latest. I'm Chad Bauer.
27: Now, impact traffic.
28: Things fairly smooth out there on the major highways around the metro area. Highway 58 westbound at 44th Avenue out near Golden. There is a crash there causing some slower speeds. I-25 northbound at I-70. There is a disabled vehicle in the left shoulder. Be on the lookout for that. It's kind of sticking out into the left lane. It has no hazards or any lights on, so it's kind of dark in that area. Be on the lookout for that. With traffic, I'm Jeffrey Dallet.
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5: This is Dan. I'm going to be in trial all week. Going to be an all-star lineup of folks sitting in, including Heidi Gnall, George Brockler, Aaron Lee, Christy Burton Brown. It's going to be a great ride. Hope you're part of it.
6: And we continue with Our American Stories. Up next, we continue with our recurring series about the curious origins of everyday sayings. Here to join us again is Andrew Thompson, as he continues to share another slice from his ultimate guide to understanding the stories, the mysteries of the English language. Take it away, Andrew.
7: To tie the knot means to get married, and that expression began with early wedding ceremonies. During the times of the Roman Empire, the bride wore a girdle that was tied with knots that would be untied by the groom. Then the custom grew to actually tying the couple's hands together as part of the ceremony. Known as hand fasting, the Celtics had a similar ritual whereby the hands of the bride and groom were tied together for a duration of 1 year plus 1 day in order for the marriage to be legal. The couple promised to stay together for this length of time as part of their marriage contract, and a couple could not be married without tying the knot. To be blackballed means to be voted against, or someone who is not acceptable or is an outcast. And that expression derives from the London's gentlemen clubs of the 18th century. New applications for membership of those clubs was assessed by a ruling committee and then put to members for a secret vote. Every existing member of the club was able to vote, and the votes were cast by placing either a white or a black ball into a container. White balls meant acceptance and black balls meant rejection. One single black ball was enough for the application to fail, but nobody ever knew which members were in opposition. But if one black ball was in there, you were blackballed. The double cross means to betray, and it's usually done by a previous partner. There's a bit of conjecture about the origins of this expression, but it likely began from the 18th century London bounty hunter named Jonathan Wild. Wild had a monopoly on crime at the time, and he kept meticulous records of all criminals he did business with, paying for information that advanced his extensive network. If any criminal on the list displeased Wild in any way, he would place a cross next to his name in the Book of Thieves. A second cross meant that the criminal had outlived his usefulness, and Wild would turn him into the authorities and claim reward. Wild himself was actually eventually betrayed and was hanged in 1725. Toe the line means to abide by the rules or submit to authority, and it's got political origins from the British House of Commons. To deter members of opposing parties from attacking each other, two parallel red lines were marked on the floor. The lines were two sword lengths apart, and the members were required to stand behind their respective lines at all times. If any member did cross the line and approach the other party, he was ordered to retreat and toe the line. The lines actually still exist in the Parliament today, and the tradition remains, although nobody carries the swords. Touch and go means a risky or precarious situation, and it's another expression that derives from the sea. When going over shallow water, a ship's keel might clip a reef or a seabed. If luck is on the captain's side, the ship may avoid disaster and move on unaffected. Instead of being completely run aground, it might touch and go. The saying was used first in the 1800s in the Sailor's Word Book. To turn a blind eye means to knowingly ignore a situation, a fact or reality. And it started with the British Naval Admiral Horatio Nelson. Nelson had one blind eye, and during the 1801 Battle of Copenhagen, Nelson and his superior, Sir Hyde Parker, disagreed over the tactics in fighting the large Danish-Norwegian fleet. At one point, Parker sent a signal by way of flags for Nelson to disengage from the battle, but Nelson was confident he could win. He deliberately held his telescope up to his bad eye and said, "I really do not see the signal." He continued the attack and actually secured a decisive victory. To turn the corner means to pass a critical point after a difficult time or to begin to recover. And it relates to two treacherous oceanic corners, the Cape of Good Hope at the southern tip of Africa and Cape Horn at the bottom of South America. At both of these capes, two oceans collide and the seas are violent and dangerous. It was always a worrying time when early sailing ships had to negotiate these rough waters. But once the ships had turned the corner, the sailors knew that they were in for some calm sailing. To turn the tables means to reverse a situation and gain the upper hand. And it began with the game of backgammon. In the early 17th century, the game in England was known as tables, and the two halves of the playing board are still called tables today. At that time, though, there was a rule that allowed the players to turn the tables. This involved reversing the board so that the players would continue from their opponent's previous position. The phrase then began being used figuratively from the early 1600s. To be two-faced means to be hypocritical, and it has its origins in Roman mythology. Janus was the Roman god of beginnings and transitions, and consequently gates, doors, and passages. He was responsible for the gates of heaven and was depicted as having two faces, one at the front of his head and one at the back. This gave him the ability to look to the future and into the past and see both directions at once. The legend of Janus led Romans to believe that anyone who held opposing views simultaneously was also two-faced. Under the weather means to feel unwell, and it's got seafaring origins as well. Seasickness was a major problem in the early days of sailing before medication was invented to combat it. The ailment was obviously particularly bad in times of rough seas and bad weather when the ship would move about more violently. The greatest sway on a ship is on the deck, and the most stable place is underneath, near the keel. If a sailor became ill, he was sent down below to recover under the deck and under the weather.
6: And a terrific job on the production, editing, and storytelling by our own Greg Hengler. And a special thanks once again to Andrew Thompson, The Curious Origins of Everyday Sayings. So many of them, as we discussed and have discussed, are nautical terms. Turn the corner, touch and go. Touch and go just makes so much sense once you hear about how that saying came to be. Terrific storytelling about phrases we use each and every day. So many of them from nautical origins, so many from British origins, and then a good deal from American origins, too. The story of everyday sayings here on Our American Stories.

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0: And we continue with Our American Stories. Thomas Jefferson has become today's everyman due to his paradoxical nature. And like us, he is neither purely heroic nor a villainous figure. Here to tell the story is Pulitzer Prize-winning historian Joseph Ellis, author of American Sphinx, the character of Thomas Jefferson. And we gathered this audio thanks to the Library of Congress. Let's take a listen.
8: In the Lincoln-Douglas debates, Abraham Lincoln, Stephen Douglas, both Lincoln and Douglas believe Jefferson agrees with them. When Herbert Hoover runs against Franklin Delano Roosevelt for the presidency of the United States in 1932, both of them think they are Jeffersonians. When Ronald Reagan is elected president, he in his inaugural address says we must pluck a rose from Jefferson's garden and wear it in our lapels forever. And William Jefferson Clinton starts his inaugural parade in Monticello. He is America's everyman. He's all things to all people. And it's not just any man who can be every man. How do you do that? Well, I was asking that question in a context in which the dominant point of view was established by Franklin Roosevelt in 1943. Franklin Roosevelt rode out of the White House, the limo went to the National Archives, and he picked up the portable desk that Jefferson allegedly used to write the first draft of the Declaration. It was a desk made, custom made for him by a former slave, where on in the third week of June of 1776, at the second floor apartment of 7th and Market Street, he wrote the magic words of American history. And they are the magic words of American history. These 55 words are the most important words in American and maybe in modern world history. If you're looking for a secret to the wellspring, this is it. These words mean so much and different things to different people. We hold these truths to be self-evident, that all men are created equal, that they are endowed by their Creator with certain inalienable rights, that among these rights are life, liberty, and the pursuit of happiness, that to secure these rights, governments are instituted among men, deriving their justification. I get it wrong every time. I get it wrong. But it is, you know, like, think about this, you know, like when Ho Chi Minh wrote the Constitution for Vietnam in 1946, how does it begin? We hold these truths to be self-evident, that all men are created equal. Now, later on, it says, workers of the world unite, you have nothing to lose but your chains. So it's a nice blend of Jefferson and Marx, you know. And when the women gathered together at Seneca Falls in 1848, how'd they begin? We hold these truths to be self-evident, that all men and women are created equal. I think Jefferson meant men and women, don't you? Yes. What he really meant was that all of us that are human beings possess a soul. And that separates us from other creatures as human beings. And if American history were a casino, nobody that's bet on Jefferson, as far as I can tell, has ever lost. You want him. He's like an ace in the hole. You want him, right? Until now. Maybe you don't want him. The Democratic Party is not so sure. The Democratic Party in Ohio, as well as several other states, have just said that they're going to drop Jefferson's name from the annual Jefferson Jackson dinner. Going to drop Jackson's name, too. Jackson did the Indians bad, and Jefferson did the black man bad. Now, I don't see anybody with any stonemasons up there ready to knock Jefferson's image off Mount Rushmore. But there are people that have actually written books calling for the Jefferson Memorial to be replaced by a memorial to Frederick Douglass. And if you are a historian and you want to get a PhD, and like I had a wonderful student named Chandra, I won't tell you her last name, she went to Harvard and she said, I want to write about Jefferson. They said, what? You can't do that. He's the dead wettest male you can possibly imagine. You can finish your career if you're finished if you do that. And that's, you know, like, so within the profession, there are a set of assumptions, and a lot of people are playing their politics on the past. A lot of politically correct nonsense. People are doing their political isometric exercises against Thomas Jefferson. And I don't think that's a good idea. And I want to conclude with trying to make the point I want to end with in terms of the occasion for this moment. It's 1815, and Thomas Jefferson agrees to sell his books to what becomes the Library of Congress for $23,950. He makes this contribution, and the seeds that he plants become the greatest library in the world. This is good news, okay? Now, you could go the other way, however. Why is Jefferson selling these books in the first place? When he dies, he is going to be about $10 million in debt. Now, here is a thought which I suggested we mention. People wanted him to free his slaves, right? He owned about 200 slaves, 100 of them in Monticello, another in another plantation down the road, 90 miles. Jefferson didn't own his slaves. His creditors owned his slaves. He couldn't free them. But in the 6 months after the ghouls descend upon Monticello, it's dismembered of all the furnishings, and 130 African-Americans, whom he has promised will not be sold down the river, are sold down the river. And that's not just a euphemism. If you get sold to Mississippi or Louisiana, you're in deep trouble. Your lifespan is very short. And there were promises he made that he couldn't keep. So that's the other way to tell the story, that the gift is itself an indication of his bankruptcy, and then you could say his moral bankruptcy and his inability to take a strong stand against slavery in his latter years. Here's where I want to leave you, and I hope this prompts some questions. We need imperfect, flawed founders. In fact, if they were perfect, what in heaven's name would we have to learn from them? Let's leave Jefferson in the conversation.
9: And a terrific job on the editing and production by our own Greg Hengler. And you've been listening to the Pulitzer Prize-winning historian Joseph Ellis, author of American Sphinx, The Character of Thomas Jefferson. He gave this speech in, of all places, the very place Jefferson sold his books to, the Library of Congress. Special thanks to all that the folks do at the Library of Congress. If you ever get a chance, visit the building. And just imagine, in the Lincoln-Douglas debates, both men believed Jefferson agreed with them. And the same with Ronald Reagan and Bill Clinton. And the same throughout history until relatively recently. And the fact of the matter is, he was America's everyman, and he wrote those 55 words that may be the most important in not just political history, and not just modern history, but world history. The story of America's everyman, Thomas Jefferson, here on Our American Stories. 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
7: 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Now, impact traffic.
12: The stalled vehicle in the left shoulder up north, I-25 northbound at I-70. The left lane is now closed due to the tow truck now removing that vehicle. There's police officers on the scene, so that left lane is closed. It should be cleared fairly soon as the tow truck or the car is now on the tow truck. Other than that, we're looking fairly decent around the metro area. With traffic, I'm Jeffrey Dalle.
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23: ABC News, I'm Stephanie Officer. A ground stop at some of the country's biggest airports, including Philadelphia and New York, has been lifted, but more than 5,000 flights are still delayed. ABC's Gio Benitez.
24: Air traffic controllers at the regional facility in Philadelphia unable to monitor or communicate with all planes after officials say a circuit blew. That facility manages flights into and out of Philly and Newark International. The backup 600-foot fiber line inoperable, and we're learning it was accidentally cut by a New Jersey Transit construction crew.
23: In Miami federal court Monday, a former Haitian government official and more than a dozen others appeared on charges related to the 2021 assassination of Haitian President Jovenel Moise. They're among 30 people charged in the indictment. Haiti has not had a president in the last 5 years since Moise's death. Instead, it has been overrun by gang violence. Thousands of people have been killed. The UN says about 1.5 million have been displaced. This is ABC News.
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9: And we continue with our American stories. Jeremiah Castile played college football for the Alabama Crimson Tide and was on the last team coached by the legendary Bear Bryant. Castile was a pallbearer at Bryant's funeral on January 28, 1983. Let's take a listen to his story.
27: I was born in 1961, Columbus, Georgia. My father was a World War II vet, number 8 of 9 children. They had about a fourth grade education. I was born in the projects, government housing there at Elizabeth County Apartments. Then we moved to Phoenix City, Alabama. I was probably 3 years old. So around 1964, we moved, and none of my siblings graduated from high school. The drugs, the alcohol, the what I saw at home. Domestic violence was in my house. My mom and dad fought. So at school, that's how I solved my problems with any of my classmates. Was I'm not talking. We just gonna get right at it. And in my middle school, during my seventh grade year, I got in a fight again. I had already been suspended from school for fighting. And I had to take the note home to my mom for my parents to sign. And it was a day my mother was sober. So she signed it, and she was handing it back to me. She said, "Boy, I'm so disappointed in you." The Lord used that to grip my heart as a 13-year-old. It just gripped my heart. I took her back to school, finished the year out, and really realized I needed to change. So the little church was Pleasant Grove Baptist Church, a little church down the street. They would do revival every summer. So I have no interest in going to church, any of that. Hadn't, you know, before that. But God drew me based on I realized I needed to change, and I went. And so when you came in, the mothers and fathers of that church asked you, "Were you saved?" And I really didn't know what that meant. They said, "You must not be. Go sit on the front row." So they escorted me to the front row, and they called that the mourner's bench. And the mothers and fathers of that church, the elders, they just prayed for those people that was on that front row. And I would say about the third day of that revival, the Lord saved me. And what it was is I heard the gospel, the good news that God loved me, and he demonstrated that love through Jesus Christ on the cross. The first time in my life, it was communicated to Jeremiah that he was loved. I would say my parents showed me that by providing a place to live, food, pretty much those basic things, but never communicated verbally that I was loved. And all the way up to that time, my mom would get intoxicated and just get violent. So one day, I probably was 10, my mom had a knife in her hand, kitchen knife, and I wanted to go play basketball. She was intoxicated. We got an arm in it. Anyway, I ended up with a 2-inch scar on my right arm and had to be taken to the hospital, stitches to put in my arm. So I was dealing with a lot of rejection. So that third day, I heard the gospel. And for the first time, hey, somebody loved Jeremiah. I tell people I walked in that church, a sinner, walked out a saint. That was a radical moment in my life. There wasn't a lightning and flash. There was a powerful transformation in my heart, in my inner man. And the reason I can say that is because the first person God gave me a love for was my mother. Now, when God saved me, he gave me a vision for my life, that in the Castillo house, things could be different and that he could use me. And so God gave me a vision to play football. Football really came to be what I wanted to do in the University of Alabama, probably my eighth grade year. And so through athletics, I could get a scholarship, go to school, get an education, get a job, make enough money to be able to help my mother get sober and change the living conditions of my parents. And that vision disciplined me. I grew up in a home where drugs and alcohol were sold, but I've never smoked a marijuana cigarette. I've never drank a beer. I've never been intoxicated. That's the power of a dream. And the dream mattered more than recreational fun that I could have with teenagers. And so when the Lord saved me, I just became focused on that. And I became an Alabama fan. I also started watching the Coach Bryant show. And the vision, I'm going to Alabama. I'm going to go play football at Alabama. I was 5'9", 155 pounds. It weren't a bunch of people knocking on the door. I had a breakout year my senior year. I played both ways. I played running back, slot receiver, and corner. And our team actually made it to the playoffs. We got beat, but it gave schools a chance to look at me. And I was just small, but I was very athletic. I could run and jump and was strong. So I can remember where I got my first letter from the University of Alabama. My coach, Wayne Trey, high school, he came in one morning in the cafeteria and he dropped a letter on the table and it had University of Alabama, and I opened it up and it said that I was being recruited. And man, I start yelling, screaming. I ran out the doors to the schoolyard yelling, "I told you all," you know, because I would tell people I was going to Alabama. So I came over in the fall of 1978, met Coach Bryant. Coach Jeff Rousey was the coach that recruited me. And he and I would talk 30 years later. And so he told me, he said, "You know, when you first met Coach Bryant and he looked at you and you'd walked off," he said, "Jeff, you sure about him? He's mighty little." And Coach Rousey said, "Trust me, Coach, he can play." Well, I'm a freshman in 1979. And that team is the returning national champions. And that team is loaded. It's got a lot of guys that's going to go on to play in the NFL. So I come in as a freshman in August. And that first week, Coach Bryant made us scrimmage the varsity. He sicked the dogs on us, man. I mean, that's best way. And so that first week, you scrimmage the returning national champions. I can remember like yesterday, and they ran this little belly play. And Steve Whitman was the fullback at that time. He hit it. It was one of these quick hitting plays, and I was backside tight end. And next thing you know, it's just me and Steve. And Steve's about 245, 50 pound fullback. And I'm like, man, what am I going to do? And I was one of those guys. I wasn't afraid of anything. So I just come up and laid all 155 pounds on him, pop. And it didn't bring him down, but I start riding him till the posse got there. A couple of weeks later, I'm coming in after practice, and I got a pink sticky note on my locker. And it said, "Coach Bryant want to see you." Man, I am scared as all get out. I'm like, what have I done? You know, what have I done wrong? Anyway, I go up third floor at Coleman Coliseum in his office. And Linda Knowles was secretary. She said, "Coach will be with you in a minute." Man, it was a long minute. Door opens up. She says, "You can go on in." And when I walked in, Coach Bryant was sitting behind his desk, and he was smoking those Chesterfield cigarettes that he smoked and didn't have a filter on. And he was just, and he put it in the ashtray, and he just murmured some words. He had that old Southern drawl, and I interpreted, "Go sit on the couch." He had a black and white checkered couch in his office. When you sat down on it, your bottom hit the floor because it didn't have any legs on it. So you were looking up at him.
9: And you've been listening to Jeremiah Castile tell one heck of a story about his life. And by the way, that scene of him being called into Bear Bryant's office, and Bear is a big old man, like 6'4". And I can imagine this short guy sitting in a short couch and wondering what the heck is going to happen next. When we come back, you'll find out what does happen next here on Our American Stories. 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

0: in Coach Bear Bryant's office.
1: So I sit down, and the first words Coach Bryant said to me was, "You could play here at the University of Alabama." I'm thinking, yeah, when my turn comes. I was behind Don McNeil. He was a great one. 6'1", 200-pound prototype NFL cornerback. Going to go in the first round to the Miami Dolphins and play 10 years. Well, that's who I'm behind. So I'm thinking, yeah, I'll play when my turn come, coach. His next words were, "You could play this year." And I'm like, wow. Coach Bryant believe I could play this year. There hasn't been probably the greatest words ever been spoken to me was that God loved me. Those were the next greatest words. I tell people I walked in 5'9", walked out 6'9". When he said, "You could play this year." So what he was telling me was, you're not going to play freshman football. You're going to play on the varsity. And boy, did I play. Yeah. So I had some confidence, but when Coach Bryant said that, it took me to an entire another level of confidence. It amazes me to this day how, because of that first initial meeting and then from there on what Coach Bryant said, I took it as the gospel. Every word, I hung on every word he said. And it made me a great player. I look back and I look at how I, you know, the numbers I put up as a corner, how I dominated the position, you know, averaging 5 interceptions. And that's phenomenal, especially as a corner. You can see it as a safety. 21 interceptions as a corner. Oh, back when it was 3 yards in a cloud of dust, per se, they just ran the ball majority of the time. And I look at that and I think, what was it about me? Well, it was my mindset. Coach Bryant told me I could play. And the way we were taught to play was with a spirit of excellence. You don't give up anything, man. I mean, you don't give up any points. You know, that year, probably one of the greatest defenses that Alabama ever fielded. In all the years they've had a football program, because that team gave up less than a touchdown a game. That 1979 year, they had 5 shutouts. So I was just taught and coached to play the game with a spirit of excellence. Really, the word is dominate. So I'm upset if a guy catches an out route on me. So that's how I was coached, and I played in that manner. I took that on, that philosophy, and after 4 years, I was an All-American and had tied the record in interceptions regular season with 16. We won it my freshman year. That was Coach Bryant's last national championship. 1980, we had a great team, should have won it again, and we came up short. Just feel like some of the leadership, the guys, we had talent, but guys just really didn't have the character that the 79 team had. That's the best way for me to put it. We had the ability, but we just didn't have the character. I did a blog back in 2012. A friend of mine that played with me, he was younger than me, he said, "Hey, I think 2012, Coach Bryant would have been 100 years old." So he said, "Hey, why don't you think about some of the things Coach Bryant did for you and write down and I'll talk about it." And so when I look at it, I go all the way back to that first meeting. "Jeremiah, you can play here." Coach Bryant took 10 minutes and he invested in me. From there, he influenced me. So when he said something, I believed it. That changed me. That impacted me. I saw that in my academics, my athletics, spiritually, all those areas I was involved in. So that influence was there in all three areas. Coach Bryant come in, some meetings, "Me and y'all need to go to church tomorrow." He'd tell you where to go. He'd tell you to go. So he influenced me. From there, an inspiration came. How to live life. Coach Bryant lived. You knew he was passionate about what he was doing. My senior year, 82, this time of the year, we had spring ball. So one day we go down, we get our baskets, going to change clothes, look at our itinerary. Anytime the itinerary had S and S on it, you start praying. Because S and S meant stretch and scrimmage. That's all on the itinerary. You praying. Because you knew, Oh, my goodness.

0: There's no time limit on this thing. And Coach Bryant was going to have your body and your soul that day. So anyway, that day, so we change, and buses pull up. Everybody like, what are we getting on these buses for? We scrimmage right here at the complex. And we start asking assistant coaches, they don't know. What do you mean you don't know? You're an assistant coach? No. Nobody knew but Coach Bryant and the bus drivers. No, the assistant coaches didn't know. He took us over to Tuscaloosa County High School. We get off the bus. Coach Bryant walks up, calls everybody up, and he says, first thing he said, all you coaches, go sit up in the stands. He put all the coaches in the stands. Coach Bryant coached the offense, the defense, and the special teams by himself. Made all the substitutions. You didn't come out of the scrimmage unless he called your name. We started at 4 o'clock. The first group didn't get through to 10 that night. Lights came on. So, 6 hours later? Literally, I got 7-8 games of scrimmage plays in that one scrimmage. Yeah. I'm talking about some guys got that minute before they ever got a break out of the scrimmage. And the next group got through about 11 that night. So for me, I'm in the fourth quarter of life now in my 60s. I saw a man at 68, 69 years of age tell his staff, go sit up in the stands. I still have a passion and a drive and an enthusiasm for what God called me to do. And so that is imprinted in me, not just in my mind. And so for you to know me as a player back then, or as a person, I was known as a quiet leader. I just didn't talk much. And so right before the captains get ready to go out this game, I've got a strong prompting in my gut to get up and say something. But I'm scared because I got to ask Coach Bryant. So I'm struggling with this thing. But the longer I waited, it got to where I'm like, man, I'm going to throw up. I don't get this out. I don't even know what it is. It's totally impromptu. So I put my hand up real slow. Coach Bryant, I said, Coach, can I say something? He had on his big old Parker hat come up over that on that jacket. He just nodded. And when he said, nodded, gave me permission, it just flowed. I started with thanking Coach Bryant. So, Coach, I just want to thank you for everything you've done for me. So, you know, I came here 4 years ago as an 18-year-old boy, but tonight I'm going to leave as a 21-year-old man. I want to personally thank you for everything you've done for me. So, Coach, ain't no way we're going to lose this game tonight. So if I got to play this sucker by myself, man, we're going to win. And that thing was like it lit. It was a match. It lit. It got our guys fired up. What I love about that when I look back is, 20-some days later, Coach Bryant passes away. And I just believe the Lord prompted me that in front of my peers, I would tell my coach, thank you for what he'd done for me. Probably every player in there should have stood up that night and said, thank you, Coach. God just prompted me. And after the game, I was standing up there on the stage where he was getting the trophy, Liberty Bowl trophy. I was standing next to him. I was getting the MVP trophy. And the announcer was just congratulating him on his career. And I was standing next to him, and he said, my career was... And he put his arm around me. It was great because of men like this. And that's how I'll always remember my last encounter with Coach Bryant.
1: And we'd like to thank 1819 News for this story. 1819 is a multimedia company for the state of Alabama. Jeremiah Castile doing what almost anybody who played for Bear Bryant did, which is talk about how Bear turned him from a boy into a man. With high standards, primarily, a spirit of excellence, and as he put it, he wanted to dominate the other team. Dominance. And that's how I was coached, he said. And I played that way. And those words of encouragement, because that's what great coaches will do. They'll hold you to standards. They'll take you to the mats. But there are those moments where they build you up. There are those moments where they get a vision for you that even you don't have. And this was perhaps Bear Bryant's greatest talent. You can tell that without Bear Bryant, without Jesus Christ, these were the two most important beings in his life. And Christ first, Bear Bryant a close second. The story of Jeremiah Castile. And in the end, stories about Bear Bryant too, and the Lord, here on Our American Stories.
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11: ABC News, I'm Stephanie Officer. A ground stop at some of the country's biggest airports, including Philadelphia and New York, has been lifted, but more than 5,000 flights are still delayed. ABC's Gio Benitez.
12: Air traffic controllers at the regional facility in Philadelphia unable to monitor or communicate with all planes after officials say a circuit blew. That facility manages flights into and out of Philly and Newark International. The backup 600-foot fiber line inoperable, and we're learning it was accidentally cut by a New Jersey transit construction crew.
11: In Miami federal court Monday, a former Haitian government official and more than a dozen others appeared on charges related to the 2021 assassination of Haitian President Jovenel Moise. They're among 30 people charged in the indictment. Haiti has not had a president in the last 5 years since Moise's death. Instead, it has been overrun by gang violence. Thousands of people have been killed. The UN says about 1.5 million have been displaced. This is ABC News. A federal judge is refusing to block the Trump administration from giving SpaceX more than 700 acres of wildlife refuge as part of a land swap in Texas. 12 states and Hollywood writers challenging Paramount's buyout of Warner Brothers Discovery have agreed to settle their lawsuits against the merger, paving the way for the deal.
13: I'm always willing to come to the table for honest, good faith negotiations. And when we can find a strong solution that protects competition and consumers, I'd rather resolve the case, the issue, in the boardroom instead of the courtroom.
11: California Attorney General Rob Bonta says as part of the agreement, Paramount pledged to increase film production in the U.S., commit millions for supporting displaced workers, and monitor editorial independence of its news operations. Her rep confirms to ABC News actress Hayden Panettiere was fondly celebrated over the weekend at a memorial in California. I'm Stephanie Officer, ABC News.
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15: Every time I talk to somebody from the community, they're really excited. 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
14: The AdventHealth facility will eventually become a fully operational hospital. Salida's Monarch Mountain is one of many that's facing a new challenge a year after one of the worst snowfalls in state history. As diesel costs continue to reach record highs in Colorado, snow groomers use diesel. General Manager Chris Haggerty.
16: Our best rate right now is higher than what it normally is, but we're doing everything we can to make sure that we're still going to have an amazing product and make sure that we're managing our expenses at the same time.
14: He says they'll be smart about how they groom runs to save money while maintaining quality. Diesel in Colorado is $2.50 a gallon more expensive now than it was last September. That's the latest. I'm Chad Bauer.
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14: 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If you want to know about the history of America, it is imperative that you know the role that the Bible played in shaping our country. Our founding fathers, both Christian and non-Christian, were heavily influenced by the Bible. Here to share another story is Robert Morgan, who's the author of 100 Bible Verses That Made America, defining moments that shaped our enduring foundation of faith. 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
15: When the Puritans migrated to America in the early 1600s, they established the city of Boston. The first Englishman to inhabit Boston was a pastor and a chaplain named William Blackstone, who named the city for his hometown, the city of Boston in Lincolnshire, in England. Over the next 100 years, Boston grew into a thriving community that increasingly resented British domination. It all culminated, as we know, in the famous Boston Tea Party of 1773. After the Boston Tea Party, the British issued additional punitive measures against Boston, and this prompted the colonies to convene the first Continental Congress in 1774. John Adams of Massachusetts traveled to Philadelphia, leaving his wife Abigail and his children in Braintree near Boston, which was quickly becoming a battle zone. British troops began swarming the area, and shots were fired nearby Lexington and Concord. Abigail was the daughter of a minister, and she was a force to be reckoned with, but she grew increasingly anxious for her children's safety. On June 15th, she wrote to her husband, "We now expect our seacoast to be ravaged. Perhaps the very next letter I will write to you will inform you that I'm driven away from our quiet cottage. We live in a continual expectation of alarm. Courage, we have an abundance, but gunpowder, where will we get a sufficient supply?" 7-year-old John Quincy Adams felt the strain too. He later wrote, "My mother, with her infant children, dwelt every hour of the day and of the night liable to be butchered in cold blood or taken and carried into Boston as hostages by foraging or marauding detachments of British soldiers." On June the 17th, Abigail and her children heard the guns and the cannons that marked the beginning of the battles of Bunker Hill and Breed's Hill. As the British started up the slopes, a command passed through the American lines, "Don't shoot until you see the white of their eyes." When the guns began firing, the sound traveled for miles. Hearing the roar of the cannons and the sounds of the battle, Abigail took her 7-year-old son, John Quincy, and they hiked to the top of nearby Penn Hill, where they watched the battle unfold across the bay. The Boston neighborhood of Charlestown went up in flames, and the winds blew the heat and smoke into their faces. Waves of British soldiers fell. While charging up the hill, the Patriots were driven back, and it was the bloodiest battle thus far in the war. The next morning, Abigail wrote to John, and in the middle of her letter, she burst into some of the cherished Bible verses that were sustaining her. She especially recalled a passage from Psalm 62 as she wrote to her husband John in this letter. The day, perhaps the decisive day, has come on which the fate of America depends. My bursting heart must give vent at my pen. I have just heard that our dear friend, Dr. Warren, is no more, but fell gloriously fighting. The race is not to the swift, nor the battle to the strong, but the God of Israel is he that giveth strength and power to his people. And then she quoted from Psalm 62, the verse that she was leaning on for strength and support. Trust in him at all times, you people. Pour out your hearts before him, for God is a refuge for us. She continued writing to John, saying, Charlestown is laid in ashes. The battle began upon our entrenchments upon Bunker's Hill Saturday morning about 3 o'clock, has not ceased yet. It is expected they will come out over the neck tonight, and a dreadful battle must ensue. Almighty God, cover the heads of our countrymen and be a shield to our dear friends. How many have fallen, I do not know. The constant roar of the cannon is so distressing that we cannot eat or drink or sleep. Well, John Quincy Adams never forgot the carnage that filled his 7-year-old eyes as he stood transfixed by the cannons, the gunfire, the charging soldiers, the dying troops and burning city, and the unfolding history. He said it later made an impression upon his mind that haunted him for the rest of his life. Even in old age, he could never bring himself to attend celebrations associated with the events of that day. He said, I saw with my own eyes the fires of Charlestown and heard Britannia's thunders in the battle and witnessed the tears of my mother and mingled them with my own. Abigail finally turned and left the bloody panorama, leading her son back home, where she made him promise to repeat the Lord's Prayer every morning before rising from bed in order to help heal his thoughts. And this was a practice that he kept for the rest of his life. Our Father who art in heaven, hallowed be thy name. Thy kingdom come. Thy will be done on earth as it is in heaven. Give us this day our daily bread, and forgive us our debts as we forgive our debtors. And lead us not into temptation, but deliver us from evil. For thine is the kingdom, and the power, and the glory forever. Amen.
14: 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And a special thanks to Robert Morgan. He's the author of 100 Bible Verses That Made America, the story of Abigail Adams and John Quincy Adams, and how the Bible helped them through some of the most perilous times in American history, here on Our American Stories. 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
14: This is Lee Habib, and this is Our American Stories. Our fourth president, James Madison, is often considered a forgotten founder. And that's a shame, as his words have echoed through the ages. After all, he was the man who wrote the sentence, quote, "If men were angels, no government would be necessary," unquote. And the Bill of Rights. He's the author of the Bill of Rights, too. Chances are he still affects your life today. Here to tell the story of Madison and his partnerships that changed America is David O. Stewart, author of Madison's Gift. We'd like to thank the National Archives for allowing us access to this audio. Let's get into the story.
23: He was so central to the nation's founding, more central to the founding of the nation than anyone else other than George Washington. And if you look at the list of his achievements, you get a feel for this, I think. First, of course, is the calling of the Constitutional Convention, the writing of the Constitution at that convention, the Federalist Papers, which were written to support the ratification of the Constitution. He was the leading member of the first Congress. He wrote the Bill of Rights and secured their adoption. I'm only halfway through my list yet. He was co-founder of the first American political party. In the pivotal election of 1800, he was the co-architect of the transfer of government from the Federalist Party of John Adams to the Thomas Jefferson as leader of the Republicans. It's many times said that the true test of a representative government is if you can have a peaceful transfer of power between contending parties, and we did achieve that in 1800. That's when we came of age. He was Secretary of State for the Louisiana Purchase, which doubled the size of the nation. He was our first wartime president through the War of 1812, not always a glorious chapter in our history, but one that was ended successfully enough, I suppose, is the best way to say it. And he was perhaps our only two-term president who had a better second term than first term. Madison, when he left office, was really acclaimed. He ended up being, of all of our presidents, the president for whom the most cities, counties, and municipalities are named, more even than Washington or Franklin. So we have this tremendous list of achievements, but then there is the undeniable fact that Madison is often ignored. Why? He was short. He was skinny. He had a soft voice. And in rooms that were filled with noisy people like John Adams and Alexander Hamilton, or with large and charismatic men like George Washington or Thomas Jefferson, Madison was pretty easy to miss. He was different from most great leaders. We think of great leaders most often as men who have strong streaks of narcissism. They need to be at the front of the parade. They prefer to be on a white horse. They crave recognition and acclaim. Madison had none of those qualities. He disliked public events. He never became comfortable at them. At his first inaugural ball, this is the pinnacle of his political career. He has become president of the United States, a nation he did so much to found. Madison says, thank you very much, but I would rather be home in bed. He was a man who cared about results, not applause, about making the American experiment in self-government a success. His greatest achievements were really the fruit of partnerships. It was almost as though he had taken what today would be called a modern personality assessment, the sort of thing organizations like their people to do and turn them into extroverts, introverts, ISGJEs, or whatever. And that Madison was able to conclude that he was, in fact, short and skinny, and he had a soft voice, and he had zero charisma. But if he was doing an honest self-assessment, he would have noticed some real powerful positives. He was smarter than almost anybody he met. He had a rare appetite for hard work. He had a gift for making contact and connecting with people. And extraordinary political judgment and foresight. So why not take those gifts and marry them to someone else who has the gifts he doesn't have? Now, we don't know that Madison actually did that, made such an assessment, stared at the mirror for the requisite period of seconds. He was a man who understood the power of partnership, and they were formed with very different people. Alexander Hamilton, a very different character. Hamilton was flashy, he was charismatic, he was effectively orphaned at age 13, he came from nothing, had to make his own way in the world. Madison, by contrast, was a fortunate son, the inheritor of a great estate, the eldest son of a man who owned 5,000 acres of land. He never had his own home until he was 43. He lived with his mom until he was 78. Dolly was very tolerant. But they recognized something in each other when they first met each other as the two youngest men serving in the Confederation Congress. This is in 1783, when we're still operating under the Articles of Confederation. I think they recognized in each other first great intelligence, but also a shared impatience to make the United States a great nation and a true nation, which in 1783 we really weren't. There was much talk and serious talk. We should simply form three nations. New England and the Middle States and the South would be separate nations, sort of like Europe. Maybe even a fourth nation on the other side of the Appalachian Mountains. Hamilton, who took a backseat to nobody for impatience, had first decreed the need to have a national convention to rewrite the Articles of Confederation before the Articles had even been adopted. But Madison came along after a couple of years and agreed with him that that was the only practical way to deal with the problems that the country was having. They collaborated in a campaign to call the Constitutional Convention in the summer of 1787, and then they collaborated again, most importantly, in the campaign to ratify the Constitution. We often forget what a close struggle that was. They jointly wrote the Federalist Papers, wrote them as a propaganda piece, but they've endured as really the finest writing about political philosophy that any Americans have ever produced. And then they went out as practical politicians and each won ratification in their conventions, Madison in Virginia and Hamilton in New York. The second partner is, of course, George Washington. He was the great man of America. He had won the Revolutionary War. There's a wonderful anecdote that when King George III heard that Washington, after winning the war, had resigned his commission and gone back to be a farmer at Mount Vernon, the king had said, if that's true, he's the greatest man in the world. And Washington had won extraordinary trust of every American. He was the trump card of American politics. Madison could see that, and he could see that if he was an ally of George Washington, the things he wanted to get done could get done better. So Washington was the indispensable man, so Madison made himself the indispensable man to the indispensable man. When Washington wanted legislation through the Virginia Assembly, Madison would make it happen. He would be the leader. If he needed legislation through Congress, the Confederation Congress, Madison would make that happen too. And over a period of 5 years, Madison became Washington's closest political confidant. He spent days at Mount Vernon just closeted with the general. Washington's diary, and he always kept a diary his whole life, would simply say, spent today in conversation with Mr. Madison. Indeed, during the first Congress, Madison is often referred to as having served as Washington's prime minister. Their most important achievement, most durable achievement, I think, was the Bill of Rights. Now, there's a wonderful moment in Washington's first administration when he's just coming to office. He needs an inaugural address, so he asks Madison to write him an inaugural address, which is done, and it asks for only one thing, a Bill of Rights, constitutional amendments to protect individual rights. Congress wants to write an answer to Washington as a gesture of respect, so they asked Madison to write the answer. Well, Washington's a little flustered, so he wants to write a courteous reply, so he asks Madison to write the reply. Early government was in many ways a conversation among Madison. But the Bill of Rights comes the closest to being Madison's solo achievement. He wrote them, he got them through Congress, he made it happen, but he also made it happen with Washington's essential support.
14: When we come back, more of the life of James Madison here on Our American Stories. 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
26: ABC News, I'm Stephanie Officer. President Trump remaining defiant following his controversial decision to ban CNN, MS Now, and Politico from covering him as part of the White House pool. Now he's going without. ABC's Mary Bruce.
27: Trump is in New York to attend the UN General Assembly. Television networks traditionally team up to cover his every move, designating one network as the pool. It was supposed to be CNN, but after Trump banned them, now in a show of solidarity for freedom of the press, all five major television networks announced they would not participate in pool coverage of the president.
26: In Los Angeles Monday, three people were wounded in a shooting at an assisted living facility just before 11 a.m. local time. They were taken to local hospitals while the suspect was taken into custody. LAPD Chief Mark Reyna says none of the residents were harmed.
28: The three victims are staff members here at the residence, and the suspect is also a staff member.
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9: ABC News, I'm Stephanie Officer. President Trump remaining defiant following his controversial decision to ban CNN, MS Now, and Politico from covering him as part of the White House pool. Now he's going without. ABC's Mary Bruce.
10: Trump is in New York to attend the UN General Assembly. Television networks traditionally team up to cover his every move, designating one network as the pool. It was supposed to be CNN, but after Trump banned them, now in a show of solidarity for freedom of the press, all five major television networks announced they would not participate in pool coverage of the president.
9: In Los Angeles Monday, three people were wounded in a shooting at an assisted living facility just before 11 a.m. local time. They were taken to local hospitals while the suspect was taken into custody. LAPD Chief Mark Reyna says none of the residents were harmed.
11: The three victims are staff members here at the residence, and the suspect is also a staff member.
9: This is ABC News. An increase in measles cases in Pennsylvania is leading to a rise in vaccinations.
12: The measles outbreak in Pennsylvania has not peaked yet. State officials reported 25 new confirmed measles cases just since Friday. There are currently 792 confirmed measles illnesses across 39 counties, and the state has recorded 4 deaths. The last time there were 4 deaths was in 1992, and that was in all of the U.S. ABC News medical correspondent Dr. Darian Sutton.
13: The main reason why is because of a lack of vaccine protection. We're seeing these pocket communities that are very high risk, very low vaccination rates.
12: Health officials are encouraging people to get vaccinated. Michelle Franzen, ABC News.
9: Add California to the list of places that have now designated September 25th as Dolly Parton Day.
14: Working 9 to 5.
9: Oh, yeah.
14: Panda Free Outdoor Festival will be held in San Francisco's Union Square Friday to celebrate Dolly Parton Day. I'm Stephanie Officer, ABC News.
15: Congresswoman Lauren Boebert pushing back against allegations she had affairs with multiple staffers. In a video posted on social media, Boebert called the accusations a scam.
16: This is more filthy garbage that reaches beyond me. This reaches into the homes of people who have dedicated years of service to Coloradans alongside of me.
15: The Colorado Times reporter reported a sworn complaint was filed with the U.S. House Committee on Ethics last week. It accused Boebert of having inappropriate relationships with two female staffers and one male aide. It also alleged she paid one of the staffers $200,000 to not file a complaint. UC Health University of Colorado Hospital experienced an intentional interference with its oxygen supply earlier this month. Law enforcement has identified a suspect and is working towards an arrest. The hospital's infrastructure relies heavily on oxygen for various medical procedures, and protocols were followed to ensure patient safety during the disruption. That's the latest. I'm Chad Bauer.
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1: ABC News, I'm Stephanie Officer. Airports across the East Coast looking to catch up after a blown circuit at a Philadelphia ATC facility and a cut fiber line in New Jersey forced a ground stop Monday. Nearly 1,000 flights canceled. Many more had hours-long delays. ABC News contributor John Nance says there needs to be a comprehensive look into the incident.
2: We need not the finger pointing. We need to know exactly why the backup was in such a vulnerable position. Because as they try to modernize this equipment, we're going to have backups, and they've got to be good 24/7.
1: Canadian police are investigating after a man opened fire on an officer stationed outside an Ontario synagogue during Yom Kippur Sunday, triggering a shootout involving several officers before he was subdued. That man has life-threatening injuries along with one officer. Belleville Police Service Deputy Chief Sherry Meeks.
3: We are confirming that the suspect has been identified as Sean Ward, a 29-year-old male from Quinte West.
1: There's no motive yet. This is ABC News.
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2: ABC News, I'm Stephanie Officer. President Trump remaining defiant following his controversial decision to ban CNN, MS Now, and Politico from covering him as part of the White House pool. Now he's going without. ABC's Mary Bruce.
3: Trump is in New York to attend the UN General Assembly. Television networks traditionally team up to cover his every move, designating one network as the pool. It was supposed to be CNN, but after Trump banned them, now in a show of solidarity for freedom of the press, all five major television networks announced they would not participate in pool coverage of the president.
4: In Los Angeles Monday, three people were wounded in a shooting at an assisted living facility just before 11 a.m. local time. They were taken to local hospitals while the suspect was taken into custody. LAPD Chief Mark Reyna says none of the residents were harmed.
5: The three victims are staff members here at the residence, and the suspect is also a staff member.
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0: Not sure. For some reason, it's been going out. It's been going out about this time every night for the past few nights. But the local reaction will be what tempers what the Democrats are going to do. Because if they come in and these things are underway and tax money's rolling in, those local Democrats are going to come back and say, you do this, you're going to kill us. Politically, this is going to hurt us.
1: 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Our computers keep shutting down around 3 a.m.
0: Right. Exactly.
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3: 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I'm going to be in trial all week. Going to be an all-star lineup of folks sitting in, including Heidi Gnall, George Brockler, Aaron Lee, Christy Burton Brown. It's going to be a great ride. Hope you're part of it.

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8: ABC News, I'm Stephanie Officer. Airports across the East Coast looking to catch up after a blown circuit at a Philadelphia ATC facility and a cut fiber line in New Jersey forced a ground stop Monday. Nearly 1,000 flights canceled. Many more had hours-long delays. ABC News contributor John Nance says there needs to be a comprehensive look into the incident.
9: We need not the finger-pointing. We need to know exactly why the backup was in such a vulnerable position. Because as they try to modernize this equipment, we're going to have backups, and they've got to be good 24.
8: Canadian police are investigating after a man opened fire on an officer stationed outside an Ontario synagogue during Yom Kippur Sunday, triggering a shootout involving several officers before he was subdued. That man has life-threatening injuries along with one officer. Belleville Police Service Deputy Chief Sherry Meeks.
10: We are confirming that the suspect has been identified as Sean Ward, a 29-year-old male from Quinte West.
8: There's no motive yet. This is ABC News. Rising interest rates could lead to lower home prices.
11: The average rate for a 30-year fixed-rate mortgage now stands just below 7%. A decade ago, Bankrate says the same mortgage would have averaged only 3.5%, meaning the same $425,000 home could cost you $500 or more a month today versus the cost in 2016. Because the market is shifting, buyers do have more of an upper hand. According to Redfin, 45% of sellers say they're willing to offer concessions to make a sale. That's the highest number in 6 years. Sherry Preston, ABC News.
8: California Governor Gavin Newsom has declared a state of emergency ahead of what is expected to be an historic El Nino season. Fresh out of the womb and already chaotic, Carolyn and Nate were rushing to the hospital for a special delivery Saturday afternoon when they got stuck in California traffic. Carolyn was in active labor, the baby too impatient. They pulled over, delivered a healthy baby girl. Luckily, they had help from a doula also stuck in traffic. I'm Stephanie Officer, ABC News.
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2: ABC News, I'm Stephanie Officer. President Trump remaining defiant following his controversial decision to ban CNN, MS Now, and Politico from covering him as part of the White House pool. Now he's going without. ABC's Mary Bruce.
3: Trump is in New York to attend the UN General Assembly. Television networks traditionally team up to cover his every move, designating one network as the pool. It was supposed to be CNN, but after Trump banned them, now in a show of solidarity for freedom of the press, all five major television networks announced they would not participate in pool coverage of the president.
4: In Los Angeles Monday, three people were wounded in a shooting at an assisted living facility just before 11 a.m. local time. They were taken to local hospitals while the suspect was taken into custody. LAPD Chief Mark Reyna says none of the residents were harmed.
5: The three victims are staff members here at the residence, and the suspect is also a staff member.
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1: Who's going to come out and go, this is bogus. Sound like I was doing putty there. This is bogus.
0: Yeah, I think the ones that we have already heard from, because once the Netflix pulled out, and that deal was done, I think it was inevitable. Eventually, Paramount's going to get it. There was a lot of hoopla about, you know, from everybody. But Hollywood's dying.
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2: ABC News, I'm Sherry Preston. President Trump is in New York City today to address the UN General Assembly. ABC's Phil Tate is there.
3: This 81st session of the General Assembly garners representatives from nearly 200 nations. Well, you can expect another day of tight security here in the city and road closures as leaders are being moved throughout the Big Apple. Now, yesterday, the president met with Mayor Mamdani at Gracie Mansion. Also important to note that President Trump is expected to meet with Volodymyr Zelensky today and also has a packed schedule of events.
2: The three news outlets banned from the White House have filed a lawsuit to restore their access to the administration. Flyers across the country faced massive disruptions at airports this week, including Newark Liberty and Philadelphia International. More than 1,000 flights canceled nationwide as a 600-foot fiber line was accidentally cut by a construction crew in New Jersey. Another protest last night in Austin, Texas, in support of the DoorDash driver shot by ICE on Sunday. This is ABC News.
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0: Radio. He is Eric Harley, and I'm Gary McNamara. You know, the whole Gavin Newsom, you know, apparently being involved in that deal, the Paramount Warner deal.
1: Yeah.
0: Getting that through. And as we've said, you know, the whole thing had nothing to do when it ended up, the conclusion, as the Hollywood Reporter put, basically, this is a nothing burger. There's that this is it. That never was about, as we talked about, being a monopoly, but just the fact of the imagery of CNN.
1: Yeah.
0: And they end up, you know, what happened? Well, you subsidized some losing businesses out there, which Democrats like to do. But other than that, it's minor. The other thing is, but Gavin Newsom is the one that really helped to push that through. And the other one here, Gavin Newsom's finest hour in the editorial board of the Wall Street Journal, the California governor vetoes a bill that would have gutted pension reforms. He wants to run for president.
1: Yeah.
0: You know he's done in California. Some of the stuff he's been doing lately, being against the billionaires tax.
2: Hey, by the way, Jared Kushner's firm is no longer part of that, financing part of that Paramount deal. Just to update that part of it.
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10: Hey,
1: ABC News. I'm Sherry Preston. President Trump is in New York City today to address the UN General Assembly. ABC's Phil Tate is there.
10: This 81st session of the General Assembly garners representatives from nearly 200 nations. Well, you can expect another day of tight security here in the city and road closures as leaders are being moved throughout the Big Apple. Now, yesterday, the president met with Mayor Mamdani at Gracie Mansion. Also important to note that President Trump is expected to meet with Volodymyr Zelensky today and also has a packed schedule of events.
1: The three news outlets banned from the White House have filed a lawsuit to restore their access to the administration. Flyers across the country faced massive disruptions at airports this week, including Newark Liberty and Philadelphia International. More than 1,000 flights canceled nationwide as a 600-foot fiber line was accidentally cut by a construction crew in New Jersey. Another protest last night in Austin, Texas, in support of the DoorDash driver shot by ICE on Sunday. This is ABC News. Investigators in California are trying to figure out exactly why the son of model Cindy Crawford died.
11: The death now being investigated as a suspected overdose, according to Santa Monica police. Sources close to the case telling ABC News Presley Gerber checked into a high-end rehab center on Saturday. He was found dead by staff the next morning. Presley Gerber was struggling with addiction and mental health issues that he says surfaced as a young teenager. Presley Gerber candidly sharing his decade-long battles on social media, posting Mental Health Mondays to help those also struggling.
1: That's ABC's Trevor Ault. Presley Gerber was 27 years old. It's now up to a judge to approve a deal that would allow Paramount to buy Warner Brothers in an $81 billion deal. 12 states are reaching a settlement to end their challenge. Part of the agreement includes a promise from Paramount to increase film production in the United States. Company that runs over 300 Wendy's franchises filing for bankruptcy. One of the issues, higher cost of beef. Says it'll keep the restaurants open for now. Sherry Preston, ABC News.
12: Have you heard the news? 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They were banned from the White House.
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14: A new way of talk. A new way of understanding. Because we're in this together. This is your morning show with Michael Del Jordan.
17: And just like that, it is Tuesday, September the 22nd, year of our Lord, 2026, 7 minutes after the hour. Good morning and welcome to your morning show. I'm Michael. Honored to serve you. Jeffrey's got all the sound for you. Red's keeping an eye on the content. He may even be knocking on a few doors later today if you've just had a baby to check up on you. What's creepier? The government coming to your door, we send Red.
18: Oh, good God, look at the size of that baby.
19: Those are huge feet.
18: Give Uncle Red a hug.
17: Can't make this stuff up. President Trump will address the world leaders today at the United Nations Assembly in New York City. The White House being sued by the press pool. Meanwhile, the White House has launched Trump TV. And they did so by airing the Mount Rushmore speech of the president on July 3rd. As you can see, like ESPN when it first began. I mean, he was having all those meetings yesterday. Why wouldn't you have launched with that?
20: Tomorrow, Australian rules football all day long.
17: Yes. I remember sitting watching that. Then they do pool, bowling. Darts. Who knows what's coming up on Trump TV? Flights have resumed in the Northeast after ground stoppages were issued by the FAA for several airports due to equipment outages. Marco Polo, Hurricane Polo now rapidly intensifying a Cat 4 storm. Fall finally arrives tonight. Now, seriously, we've been under a heat dome here in Middle Tennessee for how long? 8 weeks?
20: A long time.
17: Literally 6 weeks over 100 degrees with heat index. And the calendar says it's fall and boom, weather cooperates. 20 degrees cooler today.
20: I came out, it was 70 degrees.
17: Yeah.
20: I was like, I need a coat.
17: You just need the calendar to remind Mother Nature who's boss.
20: Right.
17: You know how that works, don't you? That's when the sun reaches or inches its nose past the equator. So you have the equal number of day and night minutes.
20: Oh, really?
17: That's the beginning of fall.
20: I didn't pay attention.
17: Well, a lot of us aren't farmers. We don't follow these things very closely. Right. But we'll get you up to speed on that.
20: I did buy a farmer's almanac one time.
17: And how does that apply if you're not a farmer?
20: Well, it's good reading, though. I mean, you can find out different planting seasons, and you can find out whether, you know, how heavy the snowfalls are going to be, rain totals are going to be. I mean, it's full of useful information. If you're bored to tears.
17: Instead of the Weather Channel right on your phone.
20: Right. Well, Jackson, this was pre-Weather Channel.
17: You know it's never a good sign when Jameis Winston is putting a helmet on in any fashion or logo.
20: Love Jameis.
17: Jackson Dart left in the first series last night. The injury doesn't appear to be serious, although it was serious enough to cause a defeat. But the Rams made a statement. I think Matthew Stafford had, I have the stats on that.
20: He and Devontae Adams were unstoppable last night.
17: Yeah, 327 yards and 4 touchdown passes. He's out there with his gray hair picking apart NFL defenses. Rams get their first win last night over the G-men 28-6. As I mentioned, there is the nonsensical, and then there is the important. On the important front, the president is apparently deciding whether to annihilate Iran or not, or at least he's saber-rattling in such a way. We're going to visit with Colonel Stephen Bucci a little bit later on where things stand. He's got big meetings with the Saudi leaders in New York. What meeting? I mean, I think it is not hyperbole to say, as these meetings go this week, so our news cycle goes for the next couple of months, not the least of which is the Revolutionary Guard in Iran is threatening to change the entire geography of this war if the United States escalates. So this is pretty serious stuff that we're going to be keeping an eye on. Colonel Bucci is going to lay out these meetings and break down which ones matter most and why and what could be coming next. On the nonsensical front, of course, you have the president. I'm not the one to tune in if you want to hear the talking points that defend the president and everything he does. I think there are serious things going on right now and heading into the midterm to make it about banning certain networks that, you know, it's not like it's 28 years ago and we got to prove bias anymore. The American people know the legacy mainstream media is biased. We know what they hid in Biden. And we know what they do with Trump. If you've ever looked at the Media Research Center's research on positive versus negative coverage of Barack Obama versus Donald Trump, it's obvious. I shouldn't have to come and play you clips proving it. In fact, nobody has historically really discredited the media greater than Donald Trump. He's ushered in the death of journalism. So why now? And then if you say, well, politically, he's trying to energize his base prior to the midterm, that energizes the other base equally. And then you start Trump TV. I mean, now you're feeding them the narrative lines to their, this is a dictatorship. This is an out of control president. And it's very distracting. Kind of like what the left's doing with the Lindsey Clancy story. And I really think that is probably the most interesting story of the day. It is a bit of what we often talk about, the difference between reacting and responding. A prepared, knowledgeable person responds and never reacts because they have pre-thought of. We've often used this analogy. The Bible does not promise you become a Christian and life is just great. No, there will be trials. There will be tribulations. You will be tested. That's why it's stressed so much that you have a strong foundation so that the winds and the currents and the waves don't tear you right down like a kingdom built on sand. You are strong. You are discipled and you are ready. You are prepared and you respond. You don't react because reaction often creates something worse than what you reacted to. Now, we see the left do this all the time, and I think it reveals, listen, passion always exists. Even in the most dysfunctional people, passion exists. Now, their passion may be to have sex with strangers. Their passion may be to get high and do drugs. Their passion may be to steal. But they have a passion. And that passion always dictates the focus. And the focus leads to an action. And actions set in motion are a direction, and they arrive at a destination. What this reveals is the passion of the left is for government control. That's what they're always, like a gun, cocked and ready to fire when they see an opportunity. And so when we have problems with shootings, what do? They go after all law-abiding citizens, not the ones that broke the law or blame the gun itself. So now you have a story like Lindsey Clancy. This falls under that. The government always seems to have a solution to everything. whenever something fails, because sometimes things just fail and bad things happen. No, they can't. And the government must solve it. So you have this government that can't do anything right that you keep in faith, trusting to protect you more and more. So what was the internet all up in arms about? Well, the Massachusetts governor rolls out the home surveillance of new moms campaign. The government will literally knock on your door and check up on you. Maybe a week, maybe two, after you get home with the baby. I had this happen in Tulsa, Oklahoma. We got home with the girls. A couple of weeks after we were home, there was a knock on the door. And it didn't take long for me to figure out they weren't there to check up on the babies. They were there checking up on us. The door closed rather quickly once I figured out what they were there doing. And I thought it was the most outrageous thing I've ever experienced to pick government. And that's exactly what was rolled out in Massachusetts. So this is a reaction to one person or one systematic failure. And so now we're going to target every mother. The joke is, with $250,000, how's that going to cover it?
18: Hey, come on.
17: But now you'll get a knock on the door. Hi, we're here with the Massachusetts government. How you feeling after the baby? Give me those kids.
1: Would that be an Oprah door slam?
17: Oh, would that be? I'm sorry, you're with who? We're with the government. We're here to check up on you and the kids. Get out of here. But wait, how are you feeling? I mean, you look a little down today. Get out of here. We're crying out. Out of here.
19: Who's at the door?
1: If it was me, Michael, I would think that it's somebody trying to sell me Windows.
17: Oh, I love. But now, by the way, I love looking at them in the Ring camera. Yeah, some will really hang out a long time. I'm like, what are they thinking? You know, the dog's barking. You know, what I'm hoping to send is the clear message: we're not home. But they'll sit there and they'll look around. I wonder if they're told by their companies. After you ring the doorbell, you must stay 2.5 minutes to ensure that they're not getting dressed and coming to the door.
1: You know what I think when I see them? I miss COVID.
17: Yeah. Roy O'Neill's going to be along. Russia is pounding Ukraine with unprecedented ground attacks. To be a fly on the wall at the UN over that. John Decker, the president, is in New York to address the United Nations. He had I think Donald Trump just plays the old Godfather game, right? Keep your enemies close, or keep your friends close and your enemies closer. Him and Mom Donnie, they seemingly should have absolutely nothing in common. I mean, how could you treat reporters one way from his side and then treat him another? So it's a strange rapport. We're going to go over that strategy with John Decker a little bit later on. So we got a lot to cover today. Miss Lee, you'll miss a lot, and we'll miss you. Or that's why we have the podcast. Listen, your car can be a spy. This is a true story to prove it. A guy's car insurance jumped 20%. No accidents, no tickets. So he started digging, you know, find out what happened or who reported him or why. Come to find out it was his own car. Every hard break, every fast merge, every late night taco run, his automaker logged it all. And then sold it to data brokers who then in turn sold it to insurance companies. 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It was hundreds of pages thick. GM just agreed to pay $12.75 million to the state of California over this exact same thing. The lesson? Data brokers aren't only selling your address anymore. 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All right, let's get this party started. 21 minutes after the hour on this Tuesday, September the 22nd. One chance to live this day. One chance to understand it together, because we're all in this together. This is your day. This is your morning show. Top five stories are next.
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1: Morning, Michael, Jeffrey, and Red. I'm not a farmer, but I am celebrating the equinox here in Arizona. It has been a long and extremely hot summer here in Arizona, and we live for October to come around and cooler temps. So we're starting to feel it. We're still in the low hundreds. I think today's going to be 98. But cooler weather's coming, so celebrate.
2: Oh, yeah. Get me a sweater. It's 100 degrees. so cozy. Let's cuddle like two scorpions in the desert. All right, well, to each his own. 100 degrees is a cool front. President Trump will address the leaders of the world today at the United Nations General Assembly in New York. Mark Mayfield has our top story.
3: Trump, who is scheduled to speak in the morning, will also be meeting with Gulf leaders whose nations have faced the impact as the war with Iran continues. Trump is also set to meet with Venezuela's interim leader, Delcy Rodriguez, and Ukrainian President Volodymyr Zelensky. I'm Mark Mayfield.
2: Hurricane Polo rapidly intensifying. Tammy Trujillo has the very latest on the storm.
4: It's now grown into a Category 4 storm, fueling an enhanced flood threat across the U.S. Southwest. The National Hurricane Center says the system's currently about 330 miles south-southeast of Manzanillo, Mexico. It's packing winds of up to 130 miles per hour. Polo won't make landfall near the U.S., but it's expected to bring threats of heavy flooding to New Mexico starting today. I'm Tammy Trujillo.
2: Ba-da-ba-da-ba-da. The Odd Couple, President Trump and Mayor Mamdani, are revealing what the two leaders discussed during their meetings at Gracie Mansion.
5: The two politicians met for their third face-to-face meeting on Monday.
6: I appreciate the conversation the president and I have had on the subject of how we can make it easier to afford life in this great city that we call our home.
7: I want to thank the mayor for the invitation. I'm in New York to do the United Nations tomorrow. I have a lot of meetings right now.
5: President Trump said he has met many former New York City mayors and believes that Mamdani could go down in history as a great leader. Some of the topics the pair covered includes a potential development at Sunnyside Yards in Queens and the expiration of TPS protections for Haitian and Syrian immigrants. In New York, I'm Lizzie Radabali.
2: So CNN, banned, awful. Mamdani could be a great mayor. I'll let you guys talk amongst yourself on that. Matthew Stafford, 327 yards, four touchdowns, all Rams, 28-6 over the Giants. On Monday Night Football, Tigers pounded the Nats 9-2. Twins lost 5-2 to the Giants yesterday. And we got some birthdays. Harry Potter's Draco Malfoy. That was the one my daughter Anna had a crush on. There were posters all over the bedroom. Draco, Tom Felton is 39 years old. The little Harry Potter kids are pushing 40. How much longer till we're all dead? Seriously. Rocker Joan Jett, 68. One of my favorite actresses from Chicago, Bonnie Hunt, is 65. And opera singer Andre Bocelli is 68. If it's your birthday, happy birthday. So glad you were born, and thanks for waking up with your morning show.
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15: ABC News, I'm Sherry Preston. When the UN General Assembly gathers in New York this morning, President Trump will be there to speak to the world leaders. He is widely expected to defend the American war with Iran when he speaks this afternoon. Airlines are still unwinding a travel mess after flights in and out of some major eastern airports had to be shut down on Monday. ABC News transportation correspondent Gio Benitez says one key communication system failed and then there was no backup.
16: There was this backup 600-foot fiber line that was just inoperable, and we're learning that it was accidentally cut by a New Jersey Transit construction crew. At one point, the FAA put this ground stop for just about every airport in the Northeast because they needed to figure this out. United canceled almost every one of its flights. I mean, so this was a major, major headache.
15: A grand jury in Mississippi says there is no evidence of a crime in the death of 18-year-old Nolan Wells. He drowned over the 4th of July weekend. This is ABC News.
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0: swell grass right there.
1: Matthew Stafford, 327 yards and 4 touchdowns. That's a good fantasy performance. Rams 28-6 over the Giants on Monday Night Football. Jackson Dart out with a knee injury after the first series, although all reports from the Giants are it's not a serious knee injury. Serious enough to cost them the game last night, though. In baseball, Tigers pounded the Nats 9-2. Twins lost 5-2 to the Giants. Birthdays today. Oh, you know you're getting old when the kids from Harry Potter are pushing 40. Harry Potter's Draco Malfoy, Tom Felton, is 39 today. Joan Jett. She did a nice version of Crimson and Clover.
2: Yeah.
1: I Love Rock and Roll.
2: Yeah.
1: She made a pretty big name for herself with only 2 hits.
2: And Runaways weren't a bad band either.
1: Joan Jett, 68 years old today, from Chicago, Illinois. I'm sure she's had a few Lumonati's pizzas in her day. Actress Bonnie Hunt is 65, and opera great Andre Bocelli is 68. If it's your birthday, happy birthday. We're so glad you were born. Well, we got the Revolutionary Guard threatening to escalate the war if the U.S. escalates the war and change the geography of the war. A little reminder, we didn't get enough Revolutionary Guard in that initial attack. Colonel Bucci will be along in the third hour to break that down for you. And Russia's pounding Ukraine with unprecedented ground attacks. Rory has that story right after your local news. Next on your morning show.
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11: 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Going to be an all-star lineup of folks sitting in, including Heidi Gnall, George Brockler, Aaron Lee, Christy Burton-Brown. 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
14: ABC News, I'm Sherry Preston. When the UN General Assembly gathers in New York this morning, President Trump will be there to speak to the world's leaders. He is widely expected to defend the American war with Iran when he speaks this afternoon. Airlines are still unwinding a travel mess after flights in and out of some major eastern airports had to be shut down on Monday. ABC News transportation correspondent Gio Benitez says one key communication system failed and then there was no backup.
0: There was this backup 600-foot fiber line that was just inoperable, and we're learning that it was accidentally cut by a New Jersey Transit construction crew. At one point, the FAA put this ground stop for just about every airport in the Northeast because they needed to figure this out. United canceled almost every one of its flights. I mean, so this was a major, major headache.
14: A grand jury in Mississippi says there is no evidence of a crime in the death of 18-year-old Nolan Wells. He drowned over the 4th of July weekend. This is ABC News. Paramount may now be on its way to finishing its $81 billion deal to buy Warner Brothers after reaching a settlement with a dozen states challenging the purchase. The agreement includes promises from Paramount that it will increase film production in the United States. There's a camp owner in Mississippi who puts her campers through basic training on how to live in the wild. ABC's Danny New explains.
10: This back-to-school season, we're studying a different kind of education, one you might call a
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10: Welcome to Woodside Wildlife Rescue, where young orphaned raccoons find a place to heal and mature into well-rounded adults. 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
15: It's really important for them to get a little bit of a head start.
10: Members of the team run these boot camps to make sure the raccoons learn all the necessary skills to be released one day.
14: Hurricane Polo growing to a Category 4 storm in the eastern Pacific. It's forecast to bring heavy rain to southwestern Mexico. Cherry Preston, ABC News.
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37: I-70 is open again this morning, both directions passing Kipling after an overnight closure westbound. Construction continues westbound Pena before E-470, and the right lane is blocked westbound on Colfax for work approaching I-25. CDOT reports shoulder work southbound Santa Fe, Roland Avenue to County Line Road, and long-term work continues on I-70 out on Floyd Hill. I'm Danny Christos with traffic.
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11: 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A new way of talk. A new way of understanding. Because we're in this together. 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
12: Thank you, Mike McCann. 7 minutes after the hour. Good morning and welcome to Tuesday, September the 22nd, year of our Lord, 2026. The first evening of fall arrives tonight. Hurricane Polo rapidly intensifying. Now a Cat 4 storm and all eyes on President Trump. He'll address world leaders today at the United Nations General Assemblies in New York. Oh, by the way, this major announcement. Somewhere Pugsy Siegel would be so proud of us, boys. Your morning show now can be heard on Talk Radio 106.9 FM, Las Vegas, Nevada. I want to thank General Manager Marty Bash and Program Director Andy Vieira for this wonderful opportunity to welcome those still up in Las Vegas to your morning show's blackjack table, if you will. Thank you, Elvis. Russia is pounding Ukraine with unprecedented ground attacks. Tensions are rising in the Middle East, and the UN General Assembly is meeting in New York. That's a full plate, even at a Las Vegas buffet. Our national correspondent, Rory O'Neill, is here. Good morning, Rory.
13: Hey there, Michael. Good morning. And, you know, I encourage you to go find President Trump's daily schedule today. It's almost comical. It is so jam-packed with different things. Of course, the highlight being his address to the full UN General Assembly. That's going to happen. It's going to start just before 10 a.m. Eastern time. But he's also got meetings with the Prime Minister of Denmark, signing that deal about protecting Greenland. He's going to meet the new Prime Minister of the UK, a bilateral meeting with the Prime Minister of Japan. Of course, the sideline meeting with the President of Ukraine, President Zelensky as well, with a lot on their agenda, as the President has said, hey, stop attacking the diesel refining plants. It's costing us significant money at the pump.
12: You know, it's interesting, Rory. I said this earlier at the risk of sounding dramatic, but all these meetings the president has in the next 24 to 48 hours, or really if you include Xi longer, this could determine the news cycle for the next couple of months and really make some history in terms of war. So we can't underscore those. And then there's the speech to the world. I remember back during the Cuban Missile Crisis when, you know, everybody realized, oh, no, no, no. This is where this needs to be won. In the courtroom of public opinion, Adlai Stevenson has to make the case for peace before right. the entire world. And I think the president's got to make the case against Iran for the entire world and maybe an exit ramp for Russia and Ukraine for the entire world. So we talk a lot about the meetings. This not riding on the speech, too.
13: Well, there is. And I think we might hear from the president saying, hey, look, we can't be patrolling the Strait of Hormuz all by ourselves because we're protecting the oil that's going for you guys. We don't need this stuff. You know, we've got our own supply. So I think the president might repeat his message to try to get other countries involved in securing the strait.
12: Do we really care to cover the nonsensical fight between the president and the White House press pool that is now suing him and refusing to cover him as the president launches Trump TV with a repeat of his speech at Mount Rushmore? I'd rather just move on.org from that nonsense.
13: I'm fine. Fine with that.
12: To the serious business at hand. And then, of course, this whole week culminates with the big meetings with China coming up and President Xi. That'll be later.
13: Well, right. And it's just that there's so much on each agenda item, especially with President Xi of China. There's so many different issues from AI to agriculture and property, intellectual property. So much on that agenda with the Chinese delegation. And then there's the surprise. Will Xi show up at the UN today? That also may be in the cards.
12: Yeah, and, you know, if we didn't have enough to talk about, you have the odd couple themselves, which was Donald Trump and Mayor Mamdani. Now, you wouldn't think the president would have any more love for Mamdani or any more in common with Mamdani than he does CNN or Politico or MS Now, but yet they seem so chummy. I guess this goes back to The Godfather. Keep your friends close and your enemies closer.
13: They need each other, right?
12: I don't know. I don't necessarily follow it, but the president thinks he's going to be a great mayor based on what? A new survey's out
13: on
12: the best.
13: Potential.
12: Yes, he's got potential. A new survey out on the best and worst cities for women in the United States. Rory will reach deep into his bag of tricks with that story coming up.
13: Vegas does. Now I have to see how Vegas does on the list. All right. Talk to you later.
12: Yeah, we got to add Vegas to the list. Well, Rory and I will be doing a live broadcast from the Barbary Coast, which I don't think exists anymore, does it? Barbary Coast? Somebody Google that. That was my favorite place to go in Vegas. It was right across the street from Bally's, Barbary Coast. Tensions are, you know, obviously very high. You know, looking back, we've kind of discussed this to death. But when the U.S. and Israel were working together, the strategic attacks of the first 72 hours were historic and extraordinary. In hindsight, probably should have had more rich Revolutionary Guard targets. That turns out to armchair quarterback out to be the big vulnerability. Oh, you got the Ayatollah. You got the scientists. You got the enriched uranium. You got the rockets. You got the Air Force. You got the Navy. But you didn't get enough of the Revolutionary Guard. Now, in Iran, you have a military, an Iranian military, and then you have the Revolutionary Guard, which is the military for the Ayatollah and the theocracy. So this is the military of the extreme. This is the military that enforces the people compliance with radical Shia Islam. And they're still in control. And that's part of the problem in all of these negotiations. You can get somewhere with the Iranian government. You can't reasonably get anywhere with the Revolutionary Guard. And the people can't rise up for regime change as long as the Revolutionary Guard is in place. So now you have the president saying, I'm done trying to negotiate. They're really not negotiable. We said that from day one. This is not a, you know, when we were talking about the president making this case before the UN. I would love to see the president today make the case at the UN that Iran is a problem for the world, not America, and not just Israel. The world. And it's the world's problem to solve. Just as the Strait of Hormuz is the world's problem to solve, and that region's in particular. The good and evil case needs to be made. The 1400-year problem for the world. Not a 1979 problem for Israel and America. So now the president says, well, I'm going to visit with our leaders in Saudi Arabia, United Arab Emirates, and other allies in this coalition. I don't know, maybe I'll annihilate them. Maybe I'll just blow them off the face of the earth. Well, now you have the Revolutionary Guard warning the U.S. over escalation. Meanwhile, the British military said an unknown projectile struck a tanker as it entered the Strait of Hormuz. But the spokesperson for Iran's Parliamentary Revolutionary Guard said Monday that the war is not over and warned that Iran would change its weapons, its military tactics, and targets if the conflict with the U.S. escalates. We will certainly change the geography of the war. We're going to visit with Colonel Bucci about what that might mean. We will certainly bring new weapons with new capabilities into the battle. We'll talk to Colonel Bucci about what that means. Are these weapons from Russia? Weapons from China? And our targets will no longer necessarily be the same as before. Same as before had been Strait of Hormuz, Israel, Saudi Arabian oil, through proxies like Hamas, But do they mean targets here within the country? Weapons already in our country? We got a lot to kick around with Colonel Stephen Bucci. We're going to do that in the third hour. But the saber rattling is high. And the moment is now for the president to make the case to the world that Iran is evil. Iran is a problem, has been a problem. This brand of Islam has been a problem for 1,400 years. And it's the world's problem to solve, including the Strait of Hormuz. Let's see if he does that today. A lot of private meetings that will dictate the news cycle for the next couple of months, if not history. When it comes to supplements, there are two things that matter most. Do they work and can you trust them? Now, Glenbeck's been telling you for a decade, Relief Factor works and you can trust it. 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But what about other people? 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Richard and Paula get that. 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Coming up in about 20 minutes, John Decker will join us from the White House. The president's in New York. You heard Rory talking about that busy schedule. Who all will the president be meeting with, and what might he speak about at the UN when your morning show continues?
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0: 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C-470 looks good. Boulder Turnpike, no trouble from Denver to Boulder. With traffic, I'm Susan Thielen.
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5: Lots of sunshine for your Tuesday. Going to be a little warmer with highs in the low 80s. And then we do have a chance for a couple of isolated showers and thunderstorms this afternoon. I'm Fox 31 Pinpoint Weather Team meteorologist Kylie Burse.
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10: Well, speaking over the weekend of the annual Nebraska Steak Fry, Louisiana Senator John Kennedy said, quote, "I love Nebraska better than sex." Said Nebraskans, "You must be doing it wrong."
11: I got a bunch of texts, as you would imagine, about the previous segment. It's the story of the Nicole Hannah-Jones, a woman behind the 1619 Project, realizing her local public school is beyond help. And it wasn't just racism or something like that causing it. That there's all kinds of systemic problems. We got a bunch of texts on this. Aren't teachers' unions a reflection of the teachers since they vote for their union leaders? Can't teachers be the changer in this? Or is it not about the kids, it's all about the teachers? Yeah, I don't know if you have many options when you're voting for leaders that would be any better. I would guess it's different flavors of the same thing. Anyway, wanted to get this one on. I've been teaching since 1999. It's not the teachers. We have zero power and are not supported when attempting to enforce rules and policies. There are lazy teachers, but most are good people with no power. Look into restorative justice to get an idea. Maybe you haven't heard us talk about restorative justice over the years. Talked about it a lot. I was on the wrong end of that many times, especially when my oldest was young. Horrible policy. I had a number of conversations with teachers who were, as you just said, powerless to do anything about disruptive kids who, once they figure out they can do absolutely anything and get away with it, become more and more disruptive, as you know, anybody who's ever raised kids knows. Yeah, I understand. I'd say 95% of the public school teachers that I have dealt with my two kids, have been fantastic. I mean, absolutely fantastic. The school in general, not as much, because of all kinds of different weird policies, like the restorative justice thing, which is just crazy. And also, you know, in some cases that happened to fit DEI into every single class. You got to get wokeism in every class and all that sort of stuff. I hate that sort of stuff. But that's not really what we're talking about here today. Although, to a certain extent, if you eliminated a lot of the woke ideology stuff that you have to fit into English, math, science, and everything else, you'd have more time for reading and math. I think, just based on my observation, the biggest problem is having any sort of discipline in the classroom where everybody sits there quietly and pays attention to the teacher, and you have to, or you get sent to the principal's office.

0: And that world does not exist really anymore. Based on observations I've seen and plenty of stories I've seen from kids, from good kids who are just sitting there wanting to pay attention, you know, getting phones out of the schools this year was helpful, which has happened a lot of places across the country. Couple more texts I wanted to get to that didn't have anything to do with that. Katie was telling us about this weird tooth contraption she had. My kid has braces, and we had to go to the orthodontist yesterday.
1: A tooth contraption?
0: Where you had to turn a key?
1: Yeah.
0: To move your tooth somehow? Anyway, a parent texted, I had to turn the key on my son's impacted tooth to bring it down every single night. I would wait till he went to sleep and then go in and turn it while he was asleep. But one time we had to do during the day because I forgot, and it was excruciating for him. Imagine as a parent to every day having to, time for me to hold you down and turn the key and try to pull a tooth out of your gums.
1: No thanks.
0: Oh, my God.
1: Wow, that must have, I'm having flashbacks.
0: Yeah, I'm glad I don't have to do that. We got a lot more on the way. If you miss a segment, get the podcast Armstrong and Getty on demand. You should subscribe. You'll never miss anything.
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7: ABC News, I'm Sherry Preston. The warning today from UN Secretary General Antonio Guterres at the opening of the UN General Assembly.
8: The fault lines in our world are widening. Cracks have become canyons.
7: He's calling for the world to work together to solve the world's problems. President Trump is scheduled to speak soon, and a White House official says he is expected to talk about using American power to reshape the world to America's benefit. The man shot in the back in Austin in a confrontation with ICE now says the bullet is still in his back. Kate Lincoln Goldfish is a lawyer for Wilbur Rafael Garces Perez.
9: I just heard through Congressman Castro's office, who had a staffer visit him, that he has lost movement on the entire left side of his body, which means that he is facing paralysis.
7: Officials say he is in the country illegally. Hurricane Polo in the Pacific off the Mexican coast, growing to a Category 5. This is ABC News. A call to investigate the one lone juror who wanted to convict Lindsay Clancy for the murder of her three children while suffering postpartum psychosis. Here's ABC's Peter Haralambos.
10: Lindsay Clancy's defense attorneys argue that the judge who oversaw the case failed to properly investigate whether the holdout juror who prompted the mistrial followed the court's instruction on reasonable doubt. They argue that the judge had viable choices other than declaring a mistrial, and that trying the case all over again would subject the Massachusetts mother to double jeopardy. Defense lawyers also want the judge to question that juror about whether he was truthful during the jury selection process. Clancy's due back in court next week for the first time since the mistrial. Peter Haralambos, ABC News.
7: Holdout juror's lawyer responding, calling the attempt to investigate his client a full frontal attack on the U.S. Constitution. Leaf peepers, listen up. Leaf experts tell ABC News conditions in the Northeast are promising for spectacular fall foliage this year, the best colors in early October. I'm Sherry Preston, ABC News.
11: Local Water Department. departments are stepping up their security after foreign hackers breached the computer systems of two Colorado water utilities, Aurora Water's Melissa Grove.
12: They can do a lot of harm if they get into our systems. So we use automations from the treatment process through the distribution process to get it to your house, and they can attack any part of that system.
11: The governor's office confirms the August attacks did not affect the quality of Colorado's drinking water. UC Health is beefing up security after someone intentionally disrupted the hospital's primary oxygen supply. It happened 2 weeks ago, forcing staff to move patients on oxygen to individual backup supplies. No patients were in danger, and UC Health says the issue was fixed a short time later. The hospital was switched back to its primary oxygen supply. CU police say they've identified a suspect but have yet to make an arrest. And security, a top priority ahead of Colorado's November elections, with guards to be placed at U.S. post offices in Colorado and across the country. Mail-in ballots start going out to Colorado voters in 2 weeks. That's the latest. I'm Keenan Dixon.
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15: Tough drive this morning. We have a bunch of problems. Eastbound I-70 is a mess. Terrible drive. Traffic stopped. A big wreck on eastbound 70 after 225. Only one right lane getting by. Jam solid to Cowada Boulevard. 45-50 minute delay. There's a problem eastbound 270 approaching Vasquez in the left lane. Tough drive there. Westbound C-470 at Santa Fe. That wreck in the left lane. With traffic, I'm Susan Thielen.
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0: Donald Trump addressing the UN General Assembly today. We'll have highlights of that. He's expected to talk about couple of the wars. He's going to tout how good our economy is to the world. And then he's going to talk about AI. And I definitely want to hear what he's going to say to that crowd about that. Speaking of being president, we're going to have a new president in 2028, which seems like a long way away. But according to my favorite pundits, a lot of the people who are going to run, or at least some of them, are going to be announcing here in November and or December. So we're really just weeks away from some people officially running for president. And one of those someones might be Gavin Newsom, the governor of California, and one of the journalists who's been following the most closely over the years is Katie Grimes, editor-in-chief of the California Globe, longtime investigative journalist covering the California state capitol. Katie Grimes, welcome back to the Armstrong and Getty Show.
1: Hi, Jack. Thank you.
0: How long have you been following Governor? Governor Newsom, were you following him back when he was mayor of San Francisco?
1: Yes, I was.
0: You would definitely would
1: been
0: be
1: a long haul.
0: Yeah, you would definitely be one of the reporters in the country who probably, you know, knows his story as well as anyone, right?
1: Yeah, it's been kind of nonstop just because obviously his ambitions were evident very early on. And remember, after mayor of San Francisco, he tried to run for governor against Jerry Brown, and that was kind of quickly kiboshed. So he served as lieutenant governor for 8 years and complaining about he had nothing to do.
0: Wow, I'd completely forgotten he was lieutenant governor. So he spent eight years doing whatever a lieutenant governor does, which is nothing, but hanging around the Capitol, and then another 8 years as governor. So 16 years of doing that. What, before we get into a couple of specifics and some things he's doing to set himself up to run, I assume, what do you think, to be as fair as you can, because I know you're not particularly a fan of Gavin Newsom, to be completely fair, what are his strengths in terms of running for president?
1: I have a challenging time with him just because I have covered him so long. Some people say he's quick on his feet. I actually disagree, because I think if you ever listen to something that he says, he's all over the place. What I will say, though, is he's never at a loss for words. Mm. And so regardless of what he's asked and who is doing the asking, he always seems to have an answer, even if it's weird.
0: That seems to work, because Trump does that a lot, too. So as long as you have some sort of answer, you seem to get away with being, quote, quick on your feet. It's if you just stand there and say, well, I don't know, that you're considered not quick on your feet, I guess. But yeah, well, okay. So I was going to try to go positives, but already we're going into into negatives.
1: Yeah, sorry.
0: He's got such weird body movement hand gestures. I don't know what that is. He's got, it's kind of a combination of effeminate and robot-like, the way he moves his body. I don't know if that's going to be a problem running for president or not, but I find it off-putting.
1: I do too. It is so strange. It's like somebody had to tell him that you need to move in public. You can't just stand there, you know, static. And so he does the weirdest things. I mean, I talk with my hands. I'm sitting here at my desk right now, and I'm making all these hand gestures, but they're not weird jerky measures like he does, or the weird little fists that he makes and he rolls them up into a ball like he's doing some odd dance. It's so bizarre.
0: Yeah, I don't know if he's got coaches that are going to try to coach that out of him or what. So any other, well, okay, quick on his feet. Does he have any, what record can he run on, or what is he going to try to claim? And we're going to get to the negatives, and I think that'll be easier.
1: I think, obviously, he's going to claim longevity in politics. He understands the system. Mm. He's been an executive of a major city. He's been an executive of California. I mean, I think, you cannot deny what he has been elected to. And so I think those will be his strong suits. But then as soon as somebody drills down and goes, well, yeah, when you were mayor of San Francisco, things weren't so hot. And oh, by the way, California is quickly devolving into an S-hole state.
0: Yeah. Well, it's easy to start leaping to the what would a Republican candidate say about him, but that's not where the real bullets are going to come from. I shouldn't use that term in our current current climate of political violence. That's not where I was going to say arrows. Well, nobody's going to shoot anybody with an arrow. The verbal arrows are going to be coming from other Democrats. I mean, if Kamala runs or Shapiro or whoever's running Rahm Emanuel are going to really come after Gavin Newsom. And what are his weak points?
1: I think the California economy. I mean, you'll notice that he's always out there saying we're the fourth or fifth largest economy in the world, but we also have, you know, a third of the nation's welfare recipients living in California. We have the largest homeless population. We've got, you know, cities really devolving into third world countries. And it's, you know, yes, Jerry Brown started it, but Gavin Newsom, it accelerated under Gavin Newsom. So I think that I really think other candidates are going to say, does the rest of the country want to become California? No, thank you.
0: God, I really don't see how he parries that. If you ran an ad against Gavin Newsom, and I've been saying this for years, all I'd have to do is drive around Sacramento or Los Angeles or pick lots of different places and where it's just tent after tent after sleeping bag after loose dog after garbage of street people just with your phone out the window and that video and say, this is Gavin Newsom's California. What's up with that? I mean, that's all you'd need to say.
1: I agree. And now that we're having the unbelievable explosion of government-funded fraud that's being, you know, uncovered, not just Nick Shirley, but now we've got a lot of people focusing on our state. I think that's going to get hung around his neck also, because it was all funding through California. Even if it came from the feds, it still was filtered through the state. And that sets Republicans and Democrats and independents on edge, because that's our tax money that is going to these fraudsters.
0: So as all candidates do when they're about to run for the big office, they try to inoculate themselves against some of their negatives before, you know, early in the campaign or before they even get the campaign going. I think that was the point of that piece coming out about the time he had an affair with his best friend's wife. You know, got that out early. Everybody talked about it. And now he can just say, well, that's old news, that sort of thing. He seems to be doing that now with some of his COVID decisions. Tell us about that.
1: Yeah, this was amazing. So when he was standing in the Bitterroot River with Jake Tapper in his street clothes pretending they were fly fishing.
0: I wonder if he was wearing wingtips under the water.
1: Probably. At least Italian loafers.
0: Right.
1: He was talking about how he does have regrets over some of his decisions during the COVID lockdowns. And again, this is another thing. I'm sorry. I documented it very, very well, what life was like in California. You did as well. Life in California during the COVID flu was horrible. And it was entirely because of Gavin Newsom's decision making, whether we were locked down for 3 years, the schools closed, and what it did to our children, you know, on and on and on. The tyranny and the authoritarianism that took place in this state was stunning, you know, from filling skate parks in with sand and arresting paddleboarders who were out for a lonely, you know, surf. I mean, you name it. I mean, people, what happened in California under Gavin Newsom during that period of time shows his authoritarian tendencies, or I'll say proclivities, and did not give a hoot about the misery of the people in the state.
0: Oh, my gosh. You reminding me of that. I remember what the videos looked like. That filling skateboard parks in with sand.
1: Yes.
0: Hurts my heart so much. And that's like something out of the Cultural Revolution in China. I mean, that's insane, which is more or less what Gavin said a week or so ago about arresting that paddleboarder when you had the cops waiting on the beach to arrest that one guy alone out in the ocean paddleboarding. That's one of the craziest things I've ever seen in my life. And something Gavin tries to pull off, and it seems to work, at least with the friendly media, is where he acts like these things happened to him.
1: Yeah, exactly.
0: Like he wasn't in charge at the time.
1: Yeah, exactly. Like he was being told, you have to do this, which, no, obvious. It became obvious within a couple weeks that these were his decisions, and he has to own it. Yes, the mainstream media, the legacy media is going to give him a pass if he is the nominee. If he's not the nominee, then it'll be interesting to see if anybody drills down on him a little bit.
0: Do you think that fly fishing thing with Jake Tapper worked for him or not?
1: No, I think it was an epic fail.
0: Because?
1: Because I don't care what Gavin Newsom tries to do to pretend he's just one of the regular guys, it doesn't fit. And as I said, you know, he standing in a river fly fishing and then having your hair and makeup people just a few feet away and somebody filming the whole thing, I'm sorry, it's not even a good political ad. It was really stupid, and it's kind of embarrassing, actually. It made too many people cringe.
0: Do you think he's comfortable in his own skin? Because I think about this. I think it was Chris Matthews, MSNBC, back in the day, used to say, the person who wins is almost always the person that's more comfortable than their own skin. And if you look back over elections, it's true time after time after time. The person that seems like that's who they are, George W. Bush, versus the person that's kind of trying to be somebody different all the time, Al Gore. And there's example after example. The person that's more genuine seems to win because you feel it. And I feel like Gavin Newsom comes off as inauthentic. I feel like Barack Obama or Bill Clinton, they could do things and it seemed real. I'm picking Democrats just so it's not a partisan thing. Trump, for all of his weirdness, is comfortable being him. There's no doubt about it.
1: Correct. And I was actually going to use Bill Clinton as a great example because whether he was campaigning or in office, he always seems very comfortable in his own skin. And that is something lacking in Gavin Newsom. And again, going back to his days as mayor, it seems like every decision he made was how's this going to make me look? How's this going to play out for my future political ambitions? And he's still doing that today.
0: I guess maybe we skipped over the biggest topic. Do you think he's going to run or not?
1: I do. I think, absolutely he's going to run. And I think that pretending he'll step aside for Kamala Harris is, you know, just to look good in front of the media, like he's some sort of contrite politician, which we know he's not. I don't think she'll run. I think he will.
0: Okay, I want to ask you a few things about that, and also Gavin Newsom jumping into the AI battle on Friday the way he did. If you can stick around, we'll talk to you more next segment. Thanks, Katie. 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Got a bunch of other stuff I want to get to, too, so stick around.
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7: Lots of sunshine for your Tuesday. Going to be a little warmer with highs in the low 80s. And then we do have a chance for a couple of isolated showers and thunderstorms this afternoon. I'm Fox 31 Pinpoint Weather Team meteorologist Kylie Burse.
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0: You have no idea how amazing the Chinese are at building quality, inexpensive electric cars. It is stunning. We're going to get to that a little bit later. They crank out one every 78 seconds in one of their plants with no humans there. That's troubling. So stick around for that. We've been talking with Katie Grimes. We have a few more minutes with her. She's the editor-in-chief of the California Globe and maybe the reporter that knows Gavin Newsom, soon-to-be presidential candidate, best in the whole country. You do think he's going to run despite what he said the other day about if Kamala runs, I won't run? What was that all about then?
1: Yes, I do think he's going to run, and I think that was all about him trying to look like he's not trying to mow down the woman of color who's already run for president twice, you know, because he's the white guy from a wealthy, you know, wealthy California. And I think that's two strikes against him, or at least his consultants think so.
0: For the Democratic primary specifically.
1: Yes.
0: Yeah.
1: Yeah, exactly.
0: And you don't think Kamala's going to run?
1: I really don't. She's run twice. She's not done well either time. I also think there's a lot of people in Democrat politics who really don't want to fund her again, $1.5 billion to lose again. So I think they're looking around for someone else.
0: Are the money people into Gavin in California?
1: Not that I'm aware of. But again, remember, whoever looks like they're going to be the nominee will still get the money, whether they like him or not.
0: What do you think? So this has happened several times in my lifetime, particularly with governors who get all this splashy praise for how successful they were in the state. And then on the national stage, they're just not ready for that, you know, AAA ball or pro ball or whatever, the way you thought. What are we going to find out about Gavin when he's on the national stage, do you think?
1: I think you touched on it last segment when, he's not comfortable in his own skin. Mm. And I think the only governors that graduate to that national stage and do well are the people who are, what you see is what you get for the most part, that they are comfortable in their skin, they're comfortable on that national, which really means in the U.S., it means international as well, on that level of a stage. And we've watched it over the years. I remember when Bill Clinton was running and I went, who is this guy?
0: Right.
1: From where? And then you see him and he's out there and he's talking to people and he's just as easygoing as can be. That's what garners national attention.
0: So we only have a minute left. What did Gavin do Friday around AI so he could be part of that big story?
1: Gavin Newsom thinks that he's going to control the regulatory or regulations behind AI from California, which is absolutely laughable. You know, his big news that he's going to take action on AI before leaving office is just laughable, as if he can control what China does or even what the United States does as a country. And now President Trump is talking about creating an AI czar or position, mm-hmm. You know, to manage it. I think Gavin Newsom just like, he got out over his skis on that one.
0: Well, he wanted to have his name attached to some sort of possible solution on what at least last week was the biggest story. Katie Grimes, the editor-in-chief of the California Globe. A lot of people are going to be talking to you when Gavin finally announces, because you know as much about him as anybody. Thanks for your time, Katie. Really appreciate it. You are going to be scared when you hear about Chinese electric cars.
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22: ABC News, I'm Sherry Preston. President Trump at the UN General Assembly, where he has just taken the stage and will tell the body that he is using American power to reshape the world to America's benefit. Let's listen in.
23: Zero. As a result, last year we achieved the largest drop in violent crime ever recorded. The murder rate has plummeted to its lowest level in 125 years since the year 1900. I sent our crime busters into Memphis, Tennessee, and New Orleans, Louisiana, and crime in each place went down over 80%, and it'll go down still further.
22: UN Secretary General Antonio Guterres also saying power being shaped in fundamental ways. Another hurricane powering up in the Pacific, with the Atlantic season still waiting for its first hurricane, Hurricane Polo, a Category 5. The ME in South Carolina ruling Hayden Panettiere's death was accidental, caused by drugs. This is ABC News.
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2: Tough drive this morning. We've got problems. Very slow heading out to Aurora. Crash been there 2 hours. Eastbound 70 just after 225. Two right lanes are now open and traffic's very heavy. A 45-50 minute delay. Eastbound 270 crawling. There's a crash eastbound 270 before Vasquez in the left lane. All stuff on I-25 near 58th Avenue and a wreck westbound 6th Avenue after Sheridan. With traffic, I'm Susan Thielen.
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0: go to war with the number two or three, depending on how you count it, nuclear power in the world is the number one nuclear power. Or are we going to let them have Taiwan? And I just wonder, has Trump made this decision? Have the people close to him decided what they will do? I don't know. I think we would go with the capitulation. I really think that's what would happen. And I think President Xi is betting on that and knows that, that if he blockades Taiwan next year, the rest of the world will say you shouldn't do that, but they ain't going to stop him. So that combined with what Trump just said a few minutes ago at the UN General Assembly about whatever it is, sending Iran to hell and destroying an entire civilization. These are some spicy, spicy times, man. I mean, for real. This isn't just my usual World War III's around the corner. As I mentioned, I was reading Mark Halperin's newsletter, and he's not like the New York Post, where he comes up with inflammatory headlines on a regular basis to get you to click on him. He said he considered delaying the newsletter on Saturday because he didn't know if he'd be writing about World War III, which could start in any of a variety of places. Yeah, that's where we are right now with the UN General Assembly going on. We'll hear a little more from what Trump had to say and any reaction to it coming up in just a little bit. I want to tell you about this. If your online life is busy, and it is for all of us, cyber threats never take a day off, as you know. That's why you need NordVPN. NordVPN is more than a VPN. 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I got that, and I think you got to have that in the modern world, don't you? I wonder all the time when I click on something, did I get fooled here or not? I've never had anything bad, really bad, happen online. I've clicked on some bad sites, but I've never had the nightmare where they get into my banking account, and it's days, weeks, or months of trying to straighten it all out. That's never happened to me, but I know people it has happened to. It sounds like just a super drag. I mean, that's even if you don't get money stolen. What a super drag would be cleaning all that up. Maybe like closing all your accounts and opening a new bank account and having to reset up all your automatic pay stuff and all that. Yeah. Which reminds me of our conversation we were having earlier this hour with Steve Hilton, who's running for governor in California on how he wants to abolish the DMV. Is every state's DMV as bad as California's? Ooh, wow, that is something. It's like they have a project to make it as complicated and slow and as expensive. Well, the expensive part is a project, but to make it as complicated and as slow as possible. It's just unreal. So what did Trump say at the UN? We got a couple of interesting things we'll play for you. And other stuff on the way. Stay here.
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10: Lots of sunshine for your Tuesday. Going to be a little warmer with highs in the low 80s. And then we do have a chance for a couple of isolated showers and thunderstorms this afternoon. I'm Fox 31 Pinpoint Weather Team meteorologist Kylie Burse.
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19: I just want to say I appreciate you guys so much. I love you and thank you very much. And if you see Charles Barkley, arrest him.
0: That's Shaquille O'Neal. A little hard to understand because his voice is so low. He was made an honorary FBI agent. I don't know what that allows you. And then he said to the crowd, if you see Charles Barkley, arrest him. So Shaq is like a for real, what do they call that, reserve cop or whatever?
20: Yeah.
0: Various places. He's really into law enforcement, which is great. Good for him.
20: I love him.
0: He's a good dude.
20: Yeah, he's one of my favorite celebrities of all time.
0: Here's one of my less favorite sports celebrities, Colin Kaepernick, who popularized kneeling for the national anthem because he hates the country so much.
20: Right.
0: Talking about how the NFL is modern day slave trade. So he put out a statement this week. Why is he in the news so much lately? Does he have a book or did his girlfriend dump him or can't afford a haircut? That's some hair he's got. He said the other day he's 38 years old, but he said he's in super great shape and he's still ready to play if any NFL team wants him. Then he said the NFL is modern day slave trade. And sure, any team that even possibly was considering, even maybe thinking about having him on the team's like, yeah, we ain't bringing that into the locker room.
20: Yeah, we're not touching that.
0: Or the press room or to our fans who don't believe it's the modern day slave trade. Anyway, here's Colin Kaepernick talking about this with a reporter yesterday.
13: you were speaking on the draft combine, the NFL combine, right? Because

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6: ABC News, I'm Sherry Preston. President Trump addressing the UN General Assembly, saying he is the only leader who chose to take on Iran.
7: This was the reality we had to confront, a reality that far too many preferred to ignore. They all ignored it. Many presidents and many others just wanted to ignore it. They were unwilling to do anything about it, but they knew the problem.
6: He says he was the one to use strength to make America the most powerful country in the world. Another protest last night in Austin, Texas, in support of a DoorDash driver who was a Venezuelan national and who was shot by ICE agents. He says he was moved from the hospital to a detention center with a bullet still in his back. Attorneys for Mississippi teenager Nolan Wells say they will keep pressing for answers in his death. A grand jury unanimously found no evidence of a crime. Wells went to a barrier island with friends on the 4th of July but did not return with them. His body found 2 days later. This is ABC News. The Philadelphia Department of Public Health notifying travelers of a possible measles exposure at the Philadelphia airport. The latest concern due to the number of measles cases in Pennsylvania. Here's ABC's Michelle Franzen.
8: The measles outbreak in Pennsylvania has not peaked yet. State officials reported 25 new confirmed measles cases just since Friday. There are currently 792 confirmed measles illnesses across 39 counties, and the state has recorded 4 deaths. The last time there were 4 deaths was in 1992, and that was in all of the U.S. ABC News medical correspondent Dr. Darian Sutton.
9: The main reason why is because of the lack of vaccine protection. We're seeing these pocket communities that are very high risk. Very low vaccination rates.
8: Health officials are encouraging people to get vaccinated. Michelle Franzen, ABC News.
6: Medical examiner in South Carolina releasing its autopsy on actress Hayden Panettiere, saying her death was accidental, caused by drugs. I'm Sherry Preston, ABC News.
10: Loveland police think a targeted shooting led to a crash on I-25. Police were alerted to the crash thanks to an Apple Watch notification near the I-25 and Eisenhower Boulevard off-ramp.
11: Could hear commotion, but there wasn't conversing back and forth. Once our officers arrived on scene, we understood the severity of the injuries, which made conversation practically impossible.
10: Loveland PD's Chris Badgett says they found 2 people in the same car with gunshot wounds. Both were taken to the hospital in critical condition. When food isn't eaten at the suites at a power field at Mile High, it doesn't go to waste. It goes to We Don't Waste, a nonprofit that provides food to those in need.
12: We have over 140 nonprofit partners, so we'll be reaching thousands of Coloradans with this food.
10: The nonprofit's Caroline Hisong says they picked up more than 500 pounds of food from Epicurean Catering after the Broncos-Jaguars game on Sunday. That's the latest. I'm Brenda Stewart.
4: Now, Impact Traffic.
13: Yeah, motorists on 225, be on the lookout for a stalled RTD northbound. It's near Alameda, right lane's blocked, exactly backing up. It looks like to about Isla. Both directions through that stretch have been pretty heavy. Still seeing some traffic in between downtown and the tech center and up north, southbound 25, approaching 58th off to the right side. Got a dump truck that was stalled in a lane of traffic. We're still seeing backups there. 270 still kind of heavy for us. And also one accident off the freeway at Parker and Quincy. With traffic, I'm Jonathan Steele.
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26: This is Dan. I'm going to be in trial all week. Going to be an all-star lineup of folks sitting in, including Heidi Gnall, George Brockler, Aaron Lee, Christy Burton Brown. It's going to be a great...
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0: 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Now, Tom Martino and Major Mark Major.
1: Hi, I'm Tom Martino. What is going on? Major Mark Major is traveling. He's out of the country, I think. He's out of his mind, too. We got John Clace with us, partner in lending.com. 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We're going to be talking about real estate a little today, home loans. I got Stephanie. Stephanie Thomas is a real estate person from the Pikes Peak region, and she knows her stuff. Where Frank Duran, the real estate man, is on his way in. StephanieRE.com. Stephanie, we're going to talk real estate. And I'm hearing from people. And I'm hearing, you know, emails and texts. And let me give you an example. My house has been on the market 45 days. No offer. What's going on? Stephanie, how would you answer that? What did I say? Interest rates.
2: Interest rates. I think the overall feel of our economy right now, people are thinking things are just very expensive.
1: What? You know what?
2: Yeah.
1: I mean, I hear President Trump, but believe me, I'm not getting political, but there are many things I like about Republicans and Democrats and independents, and I don't want to go there, okay? I'm not this person who's derangement syndrome, and I don't have any particular cause to, you know, I think Biden was just as bad as Trump in another way, but I'm not really encouraged, and neither are a lot of people. I talk to people, the fundamentals are there, the stock market is up. Unemployment is down. All of the fundamentals, other things, are working. People are spending money, I guess, but you talk to someone and they don't feel good about the economy. I mean, and when people don't feel good, the perception keeps them from buying big things sometimes, and it also keeps them from moving.
3: I'm sure the media has no influence on that.
1: You think, Shannon? You think?
3: Yeah, as part of the media, I think I have a role in that.
1: What, now, are we going through bad times or good times? It depends on who you ask. I have a lot of sponsors who say, Tom, business is off. Business is off. And I have people who just say, look, you know, I don't know what Trump's trying to accomplish, but what did he do the Iran thing for? What did it accomplish? I mean, they keep saying now they're not going to have Iran as the big bully. I don't know what Iran did in the last 10 years. Can you think of anything they did aggressively? I mean, apparently sneak attacks maybe, or they were behind things. Again, without getting too political, I'm just going to say I think right now, from what I'm hearing from sponsors, you know, I have a direct line to sponsors, that people that buy and sell things, right? They buy supplies, they sell supplies or services, and they say that things suck. They do. So is business good or bad? I want to hear what you have to say. Let's just say it like it is. You see, one thing you can bet with me, I'm not pushing an agenda. I swear to God I'm not. I don't push anything. I'm not pushing an agenda. But I think the overall feel of this country is pessimistic right now. And I don't know what the midterms are going to do, but I have a feeling you're going to see a backlash. Now, what I hope we don't all go socialist because of it. I think the Democrats should separate into two parties. You know, the old Democrats and the new socialist Democrats, and then the Republicans, and who knows? I don't know what's happening, but I know this, okay? It's not just real estate. How about lending? John Clay, CMG. Lending is way down. Interest rates.
4: Yes, it is. It's and you're right. People are interested.
1: And why are interest rates high? Because of inflation. Why is inflation the way it is? Because of our economy. So it's all a cyclical adventure. But I don't know what's happening. I don't know what'll happen in the midterms. I think this is an ultimate consumer issue, by the way. It's not political. I want to know, if you're at home, are you putting off buying stuff? Are you putting off big purchases? Car sales are down. Things are down. Yet the stock market is doing okay. That's the part I don't understand, especially with interest rates the way they are. Because people can go into a treasury bill, for God's sakes, a treasury product, and get nearly 6%. That's with no risk. So usually money floods out of the stock market. into bonds like this, corporate bonds, government bonds, and some, there is some money flowing out of the stock market, but not enough to affect the stock market too much. So there's a word, dichotomy. You know, we got so many conflicting keys, so many conflicting signals. Some signals say we're doing great. Some signals say we're not. So if your boots are on the ground, I want to know what business you're in and how it's doing. Call me. And of course, if you have a consumer problem, question, complaint, call me, as you've been doing for 45 years, 303-713-TALK. That's our iHeart number. I'm here at the home station today. Not the home station, the flagship iHeart studio today, because I was having several guests, couldn't fit them in my home studio. So I want to know if you're in business or if you have a problem. Either one, 303-713-TALK, or you can call 303-MARTINO, 303-627-8466. So what is going on? That's what I'm asking. Are you in business and are you happy? And if you're not, tell me why. Now, of course, we'll take consumer calls as well. Stephanie, is your business slower, Stephanie?
2: Yes, okay. Absolutely.
1: Interest rates, you said an uneasy feeling about the economy.
2: Yes.
1: Okay, what else? Any other factors or is that it?
2: I think that overall has created almost some hesitance with buyers.
1: Overall.
2: Yeah.
1: The feeling.
2: And the thing is this type of market is really when there's opportunity.
1: Yes.
2: You know, it's really a good time if you are in a position to purchase.
1: Yeah.
2: It's a good time because you have a lot of negotiation ability right
1: that's
2: now.
1: That's good. That's a good, it is a buyer's market, I think.
2: Yeah.
1: Okay.
2: I've got some info on that, but yeah.
1: All right, we'll do that. Josh, you're calling in about what, a ticket? What kind of ticket? What's happening, Josh?
5: I'm actually calling about that Colorado Transportation Investment Office, the toll violation tickets.
1: Yeah.
5: I love
1: the way they call it. What do they call it? They don't call it a ticket. They don't call
5: Colorado
1: it a penalty.
5: Colorado Transportation Investment Office.
1: Oh, my God. Colorado Transportation Investment Office. I love
5: or
1: that.
5: Something like that.
1: Yeah.
5: Here's my question. I've been following your story of that lawyer that was on and talked about the fact that they're charging you for toll evasion because they don't have a Colorado statute to charge you. And I know he won at a lower court, he at another court. It's now at the Supreme Court, the Colorado State Supreme Court.
1: Yes.
5: Whether it's legal for them to do that. So I just got one. I looked up their statute. They're still using the toll evasion statute.
1: Right, that's right. And
5: so,
1: it's not a toll evasion.
5: I disputed it.
6: But for crossing, what triggered your ticket was crossing the solid white lines, right?
1: Yeah.
6: Okay.
1: That's usually what the ticket's for, right, Josh?
5: I'm going to lose the Supreme Court.
1: You think they'll lose?
5: And then if Colorado loses, you request a refund.
1: I have a feeling the court would order that. The court would say something like, not the court, but the court precedent would then be used, and then the state would probably refund money, don't you think?
6: I've never heard of the government refunding money for violations of a statute that was later found illegal.
1: No, I have heard. I have heard of retroactive activity as a result of the law where people go back and say, I should have never gotten this. I don't know what'll happen. If you're asking me, will anything official happen? I don't know.
6: You know, Tom,
5: I'm just wondering if they'll go back.
1: How much was the ticket for, by the way, Josh?
5: It's $75. And the way it goes to 150.
1: And now, by the way, did you cross double lines?
6: Well, don't admit to it. Did they allege that you crossed double
5: lines? There's a picture of her. It was my wife. There's a picture of her crossing double lines.
6: Oh.
5: But, you know, whatever. She swears it was, you know, right at the point where it ended or right there. It doesn't matter.
1: And what difference does it make here's the deal. If they're not driving in the express lane or they happen to go over the double line and then back out, what are they alleging? That you kind of cheated? Is that what they're saying?
5: They're alleging it's not safe. They're alleging it's not safe, but they don't have.
1: But
5: there is no
1: the statute
5: violation,
1: is
5: so
1: toll evasion
5: statute.
6: Yeah.
1: Well, they're saying you didn't drive under that toll reader. That's what they're probably alleging you didn't do.
5: Right, but I have proof I paid the toll, so clearly I drove under the toll reader.
1: Oh, it was just... Okay,
6: Tom, yeah. You may recall that last summer we actually had that lawyer on our show.
1: Yes. Yep.
6: I forgot his name.
1: That's why Josh is calling.
6: Yeah, it would be great to try to get him back. I didn't realize this was under appeal now all the way to the Supreme Court.
1: I did
6: Josh,
1: not know
6: sure
1: either.
6: About that?
1: Are you sure Josh is going to the state Supreme Court, by the way?
6: Yeah, that's
5: it's
6: what
5: going
6: I
5: mean. To the state. So yes, I saw that he won in the lower court. He then lost at the next court, and it is now going to the Colorado State Supreme Court.
1: Okay, he won, he lost, now he's going again.
5: Yeah, and I think it's the same person. There's more and more people that I think are starting to challenge it, and I think that's probably the problem, just like me.
6: You know, I think some people should start doing is going after the law license of the in-house judges that the toll authority uses. So when you first contest this ticket, that doesn't go to a real court. It goes to their own internal so-called courtroom. And those are lawyers who are the presiding officers. And if they are knowingly applying and enforcing this statute under the wrong law, especially since a real court had already ruled that this is the wrong law, these people should have their law licenses revoked.
1: I got to take a break, but I want you to get this guy. 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
19: From the Quantum Fiber from AT&T Weather Center.
20: Lots of sunshine for your Tuesday. Going to be a little warmer with highs in the low 80s. And then we do have a chance for a couple of isolated showers and thunderstorms this afternoon. I'm Fox 31 Pinpoint Weather Team meteorologist Kylie Burse.
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5: Well, there's two indications that I see in the economy, okay? 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
1: So what is your business doing right now?
5: You're aren't moving their products.
1: You're a leading economic indicator. 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You're a leading indicator. What does it tell you about the economy? What is your business doing? Is it booming?
5: What was that? I'm sorry.
1: Is your business booming?
5: No, it is not. It has been lagging for about a year, maybe more than that.
6: James, what kind of packaging, like for what type of products, and what do you make the packaging out of?
5: We sell corrugated boxes, bubble wrap, tape, anything used for a company to ship a product.
1: And it's not doing well.
5: They're not buying. They're just not buying. They're buying just enough to get them through.
1: Actually, there's another leading indicator, though, and that is what Dimitri does. He recycles cardboard.
6: James, Dimitri. My company is a commercial and industrial recycler of cardboard. We supply IP mills with fiber for their mills. And I've had several decades of experience in the cardboard, scrap cardboard business now, and I see that I see that a commodity is a perfect leading economic indicator. Typically, when we have price drops, the economy tanks about 6 or 9 months later. When we have price increases like we've had this entire year, it's been a wonderful year in the scrap cardboard market, and that typically leads the economy by 6 or 9 months.
1: Yeah, but James is saying just the opposite.
6: I have a feeling, yeah, I have, see, my part of the market is very generalized, so it's boxes for everything. I have a feeling that James's company, James, do I know your company? Are you here in Denver somewhere?
0: We are, yeah.
1: Actually, James is not, he's not a leading indicator. He's a concurrent indicator.
6: Yeah, James is a concurrent indicator.
1: That's right.
6: And
0: in reference to corrugated, like you had mentioned, we've had 4 increases since July.
6: For the price you pay or the price you get for your scrap?
0: No, the pricing that we pay.
6: Yeah, so that's the leading.
0: That we have to raise to our customers.
6: That's the leading indicator. That means, in my view, that means the economy is going to be doing much better in the next few months. Yeah. Now, Tom correctly pointed out, and I didn't catch this at the beginning until Tom said it, your part of the cardboard segment is actually the concurrent economic indicator.
1: Right. It's what the economy is doing right now. And then the price of recycled cardboard is a leading indicator of what it's going to be doing.
6: Yeah. Do you recycle cardboard, James?
0: No, not at all.
6: Okay.
0: No, we sell corrugated stock boxes, and we buy them from a company.
6: Mm-hmm.
1: Okay.
0: And we resell them to our customers. We're a distributor.
1: Well, James, what do you think about the economy in general?
0: I think it sucks.
1: I don't know why it sucks. That's the whole problem. Everyone is feeling that. Not everyone, but so many people are feeling. If you look at the consumer confidence index, it's down. People aren't feeling good. James,
0: our customers are telling us that their customers are not buying from them. So, and we hear that from the majority of our customers.
1: God, and such a blowhard too. I mean, I'm telling you, whenever I hear him tell me how great everything's doing and America's back, I think, well, who are you talking to? You know, and listen, I'm not a Trump hater, by the way. I'm not. I'm not. I'm just thinking, what the hell is going on?
6: Tom, you know, I think that maybe you and James are you're looking at much smaller segments of the economy. I'll give an example. I believe I participate in a very broad section of the economy. So my company recycles scrap for 2 extremely large cardboard manufacturers here in town.
1: Yeah.
6: They're both international paper owned box plants. They're giant. These are giants in the industry, perhaps the biggest. They are telling me their book of business
1: is
6: bigger than in recent memory, and their backlog of business is longer than they recall in years.
1: So you're saying the economy's doing great by that indicator?
6: By that indicator. Now, remember, that's a leading indicator.
1: Right.
6: They're 6 to 9 months, but they've been having record backlogs all year.
1: James, by the way, thanks.
0: That's strictly custom boxes, though.
6: Well,
0: you know, that's totally separate from our industry, where we actually stock corrugated boxes on about 1,000 different sizes on the floor in our warehouse in Denver.
1: I see what you're saying.
6: I know what you mean, James.
1: All right, James, thank you for calling. So here's the thing. 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Loans are down, but that's interest rate, right? 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
3: That's interest rate driven, but you know, I heard an interesting comment the other day, and it's like said the economy is great for people that own assets, but for the paycheck to paycheck, the people everyday economy is not good.
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23: from the Quantum Fiber from AT&T Traffic Center.
2: Yeah, we've got a crash on I-25 southbound. It's at Evans. It looks like it's partially on the ramp there and on the shoulder area, but it is backed up to University. So the bit of delay, it's pretty heavy, slow and go through that stretch. I-25 south into downtown through Spear. A little sluggish there, as well as 270 and 225 coming south through Aurora. The one accident we had, or problem spot anyway, southbound at 58 has been cleared, so we're looking much better. But there is an accident southbound just past 84th, sitting on the left shoulder. With traffic, I'm Jonathan Steele.
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24: Hey, Tom. 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
1: Okay. How was it shopping around? Did you find it to be a buyer's market?
24: It is a huge seller's market in Wisconsin. The area that we're buying hot.
1: Okay.
24: And very competitive. We actually found a house before it was listed on the market. And so we're able to get in on a 2-acre wooded property on a lake on a golf course.
1: Oh, my God. And is it, and you're saying it's a seller's market, meaning that, I mean, it's really tough to get a good deal.
24: It's a tough, in the area that we're buying is in the southeastern part of Wisconsin where all the lakes are.
1: Yeah.
24: It's a tough market. So good houses go within 24 hours. So we got really, really lucky.
1: Now, what? May I ask the size of house and how much?
24: Yeah, 1979, about 1,900 square foot ranch with a 4.5 car garage.
1: And the price on the lake? Wooded?
24: $720,000.
1: That's you know, what would that be in Colorado? $2 million?
24: Yeah, probably.
1: Okay, Carolyn, yeah. How's the economy there in general?
24: The economy is pretty good. What we found in shopping around for insurance, we're going to be paying about 65% less in our total insurance. For cars, auto, home, property. Property's about the same, maybe a little higher.
1: All right.
24: Taxes are high in Wisconsin, but we're still saving money by moving.
1: Well, congratulations. Listen, I'll tell you what. Colorado's becoming one of the most expensive states to live in, bar none. I mean, insurance is outrageous. Energy is outrageous. Gasoline is outrageous.
6: Regulations and regulatory compliance costs are out of control.
1: And so what are you doing to buy a home? 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Okay, Frank, who's buying a house? Are they buying laterally? Are they moving up? Are they selling a house? Or are you getting any new customers buying houses, first-time buyers?
25: Tom, all of the above, and I will say this. Buyers are seeing opportunity. Let me tell you why. Back when the when people were getting 3% interest rates, they were paying $60,000 over the asking price. Now prices have softened a bit. Rates are higher, but now sellers are way more flexible towards paying closing costs and interest rate buy-downs. So that's finding opportunity for a lot of these buyers.
1: Yeah, but who can afford to buy? When you have a first-time home buyer, they're both working their asses off, right?
25: True, and we have all of the above. We have first-time home buyers we're helping right now. We have people that are downsizing.
1: What are they doing? What kind of industry are they in? What are they doing? Are they using both incomes to qualify?
25: A lot of times we find they're using, especially your first-time buyers, you're using both incomes, or they have a parent helping them buy too, Tom.
1: Okay, getting for the down payment?
25: That's correct.
1: Is that allowed? Gifting is allowed, right, for down payments, John Clace?
3: Yes, gifting's allowed, and they've actually relaxed the
1: it used
3: guidelines.
1: To be, man, it used to be if they had any hint of you not having that money for at least a couple years in your bank, you're not going to use it.
3: Yeah, they've relaxed a lot of those guidelines as far as gifting goes. But you're right. It used to have to sit in your bank and all that.
1: Oh, yeah. They wanted to see bank balances going back a year or two to make sure that you didn't borrow it. They don't want you to borrow it because they don't want you being underwater. And you're saying they relaxed a bit. Stephanie, who's buying houses as far as first-time buyers? Who's buying?
13: Yeah, I'm seeing some first-time buyers myself.
1: Well, who are they? Are they young married couples working their asses off?
13: I've got a couple that are actually just single. From what I understand, talking with them, they just don't have any other debt.
1: Okay.
13: So that seems to be where they can come in and get down payment in the market. Yeah.
1: Okay.
13: I've got some utilizing some down payment assistance programs.
1: Okay.
13: So those are always a good option, too.
1: What about people moving up or moving down? Are they mostly moving up or moving down when they're selling?
25: Boy, I have a combination of that. Now, I have a number of people that are empty nesters. Now they're downsizing. So we have a number of those. And I've recently ran into many buyers that are first-time buyers trying to get into the markets. So we're helping them in that process.
1: Okay, so people who are selling, a lot of them are downsizing. Do you have more downsizing or upsizing on people?
25: Boy, Tom, it's hot and cold that way. Sometimes we'll have these patches where there are people downsizing, and then we get hot with the people that are just getting into the market.
1: All right, next question. Are fix and flips dead? I think they are. I mean, how the hell do you buy a house and fix it when you're already paying outrageous amounts?
25: Tom, I don't think they're dead, although you have to really do some searching to find them, find opportunity.
1: You'd have to find a really distressed property.
3: I talked to a big company that does a lot of fix and flips in Colorado. They're big. Said Colorado's pretty dead. They're seeing California because of the prices you can get and stuff. And then I heard most of the fix and flippers, They have to also have their real estate license to make the real estate commission to make the numbers work.
1: Oh yeah. Actually, if you're a fix and flipper, you don't need a license to sell your own property, right? Isn't that right, guys? You don't need a license if you're selling your own property.
25: That's right.
1: But if you're selling as far as multi-list and all that, do you have to be a real estate person then, right, to get all that stuff? Don't
25: you? Use multi-list.
1: Correct. Yeah. So that's what they're doing, John. That's why they're getting their license. They want to take advantage of all the tools. But technically, it's a weird, weird place for fix and flips here. That's for sure.
25: Yeah.
1: And I'd like to know, anyone who thinks the economy's doing great, and tell me why. And then I want to know if you're in business. What are you doing in business? Hey, line one, I see it there, but I don't see it on the call screener. Do we have someone on there or not?
14: I believe that was still coming.
1: All right, thank you. Okay, we got more coming up on the Troubleshooter Show, 303-713-TALK. Listen, I'd like to find out from people, do they think the economy's doing better now than it was under Biden? Let's just say it like it is. Because I, honest to God, don't remember. Now, listen. I don't remember people feeling pessimistic under Biden. Now, I'm not talking about Biden versus Trump. I'm talking about the time era, okay? You know, I didn't think Biden was a great president, but to be honest with you, I don't think Trump is either. So, you know what I'd like? Here's something that would be new. How about some new blood? How about some younger people running for offices and not these old farts? You know, I've had my fill of these people over 75 years old running for offices.
6: Tom, you're going to get your wish when J.D. Vance runs next time and Don Jr. after him.
1: Don Jr. would never be. No one would ever vote for that either.
6: That's what they said about
1: No one would ever vote for that idiot. No one would.
6: Okay.
1: And I don't think Vance will win either, but I guess if he's running against AOC, he probably could. Anyway, 303-713-TALK, 713-8255, or 303-MARTINO. John Fuller is a personal injury expert, and if you are injured in an accident, he will talk to you free of charge, of course. He'll give you free legal advice. He works on a percentage-free basis. If you use him, he can get started on the very first phone call. That's what's great. You don't have to wait. 303-597-4500.
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2: Okay, we've got a crash on I-25 southbound. It's at Evans. It looks like it's partially on the ramp there and on the shoulder area, but it is backed up to University. So the bit of delay, it's pretty heavy slow and go through that stretch. I-25 south into downtown through Spear. A little sluggish there, as well as 270 and 225 coming south through Aurora. The one accident we had, or problem spot anyway, southbound at 58 has been cleared, so we're looking much better. But there is an accident southbound just past 84th sitting on the left shoulder. With traffic, I'm Jonathan Steele.
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1: 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Welcome to the show. 303-713-TALK, 713-82551, Clear Choice Garage Doors. 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Okay, so let's talk. Somebody said, you know, Tom, the two-party system is broken. You know, you get two choices. Sometimes they're both bad. I kind of think that, too. I don't know. Also, I think that money should not be a barrier to entry, but it is. And I'm just disillusioned right now. I'm disillusioned. I'm not saying that. I mean, I'm not. I am proud to be an American. I'm proud of the country.

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1: Tom, we make it a practice to help them think long-term. Very important, because we talk about what happens if you buy in a place that has an HOA and those fees go up. What if there's a pending lawsuit? What if there's talk about a special assessment?
0: What if your furnace goes out?
1: What if your furnace goes out, your AC goes out? We talk about those things up front and really want them to understand the process before they get into buying a property.
0: And John Clace, what is there a ratio, debt-to-income ratio? What is it?
2: There is. It's the 43% of total debt, so your income.
0: Would it include your house payment too or not?
2: That includes house payment.
0: So that's with all your debts, your new house you're buying or you're trying to finance, plus all your other debt, can't be more than 43% of your gross or net?
2: Gross. Now, I do say they sneak it up to like 48 a lot of times, but that's the guideline is 43, but it's of the gross.
0: Of the gross. So that's that eliminates a lot of buyers, right?
2: It's harder for buyers, you know, especially in this market out here with your average home prices up. So
0: right now, what is the median price? Do we know what that is right now? What is the median price?
1: So the median price right now is $594,495. That's down from summertime, Tom, which is around $615,000. So we're definitely seeing a bit of a softening in the market. Active listings, a little over 13,000 active listings. Pending sales are down a bit as well, with 3,332 pending sales at the end of August.
0: Somebody is asking me by text, are bidding wars over?
1: Bidding wars are certainly not over. It's price point to price point, segment to segment. And I'll say this, certain price points have a better opportunity for a bidding war than others.
0: Okay, give me the price points where you see bidding wars.
1: Well, we just had one now, which we're closing next week. And the goal was to hit around 640 to 650. We priced it strategically at 625. Had five bids, handed up to 652.
0: Stephanie, do you see bidding wars at all, multiple offers?
3: You know, I'm not seeing them quite as much. In Northeast Colorado Springs, I've had some recent shoppers that we've had a very nice properties compared to everything else that did get some extreme activity. But outside of that, I'm really not seeing it quite as much. The investor segment, though, you know, if you find like a duplex or something that's priced really, really well, then I'm seeing a lot of interest.
0: Okay, let's talk about buying down the interest rate. How many sellers are willing to do it?
1: Right now, statistically, Tom, about 60% of sales we find, sellers are paying towards closing costs. So we're seeing more and more flexibility in the market now than what we saw 5 years ago. Certainly now what happens is if you have a seller that's been sitting on the market for 60, 90, 120 days, they suddenly become a lot more flexible towards paying those closing costs versus if they've been on the market only 5 or 7 or 12 days.
0: How do you buy down an interest rate, John? How does that work?
2: Really, so depending
0: on... You pay money up front, basically.
2: You basically pay money up front. So there's... You know, this rate of 6.75 is at par, what we call par.
0: What does that mean?
2: Meaning no points. No points. If you want to get 6.5, it's going to cost you 1 point.
0: Okay.
2: So whatever the loan.
0: And if you want to go lower, you got to pay more.
2: Pay more.
0: All right. I'm Tom Martino. We got more coming up on the Troubleshooter Show. Give us a call if you have a problem, question, or complaint, or you have a comment about the economy. 303-713-TALK.
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3: ABC News, I'm Michelle Franzen. At the UN General Assembly, President Trump repeated his threat to annihilate Iran if they don't reach a deal to end the war. At the same time, he added he thinks an agreement won't come until after the midterms. The war with Iran leading to a global rise in oil prices. ABC's Mary Bruce says the president will hold meetings on the sidelines today.
4: The speech comes as the president is increasingly isolated on the world stage. He has long been critical of the UN as outdated, and he's even questioned whether it should exist at all. The president will also meet with a host of world leaders while he is here, including Ukrainian President Zelensky, as that war drags on as well.
3: The attorney for the family of Nolan Wells says questions remain after a grand jury declined to pursue criminal charges in the Mississippi teen's death. Wells died while on a boat outing on July 4th weekend. Authorities, along with the grand jury, concluding in its apparent drowning. Severe storms targeting the Southwest today. New Mexico is bracing for more flash floods. This is ABC News. Cries for accountability after a delivery driver was shot and injured by ICE agents in Texas on Sunday.
5: Neither ICE nor DHS has offered details about the wounding of Wilbur Rafael Garces Perez, who was shot while behind the wheel of his car alongside an Austin highway. ICE policy itself says, quote, deadly force may not be used solely to prevent the escape of a fleeing suspect. Civil rights groups and two members of Congress are calling for the creation of an independent body to review use of force incidents by ICE and to refer potential violations to prosecutors.
3: ABC's Jim Ryan. Lionel Richie back in the hospital. A spokesperson for the singer said he underwent a heart procedure and is recovering. Air travel in the Northeast and much of the country getting back to normal after yesterday's construction mistake led to a disruption of the air traffic control system at several major airports in New Jersey and Philadelphia. Ground stops were in effect for hours. Michelle Franzen, ABC News.
6: Local water departments stepping up their security after foreign hackers breached the computer system of two Colorado water utilities. Aurora Water's Melissa Grove.
7: They can do a lot of harm if they get into our systems. So we use automations from the treatment process through the distribution process to get it to your house, and they can attack any part of that system.
6: The governor's office confirms the August attacks did not affect the quality of Colorado's drinking water. UC Health is beefing up security after someone intentionally disrupted the hospital's primary oxygen supply. It happened 2 weeks ago, forcing staff to move patients on oxygen to individual backup supplies. No patients were in danger, and UC Health says the issue was fixed a short time later, and the hospital was switched back to its primary oxygen supply. Police say they've identified a suspect, but have yet to make an arrest. That's the latest. I'm Brenda Stewart.
1: Now, Impact Traffic.
8: Yeah, we do have a couple of accidents. Broadway and Mineral out of Littleton, also up north 96, just west of Tower. Other than that, freeways are actually doing pretty well for us. Looks like volume is almost back to normal citywide. Light for the most part. You may find a couple of moderate stretches. 270 out of Commerce City, I-25 south coming into downtown, but nothing that's really going to hold you up too badly. The Foothills Drive looks good on I-70. US 6 west of Golden up Clear Creek Canyon. Still seeing delays there with ongoing work. With traffic, I'm Jonathan Steele.
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0: and
1: hey,
0: Major
1: hey.
0: Mark Major.
1: Sorry about that. 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You can find him. We're talking about home loans and all of that, real estate. But we're also talking about anything on your mind. First, I'd like to know, if you're in business, how is your business doing? Really, I'd love to know. How is your business doing? Because I'm hearing from businesses all over who say business is down a bit. And I want to know what you think. I also want to know how you're doing personally with personal finance. You know, I think we're seeing a lot of, here's what I think we're seeing also. You're seeing a lot of people with money making more money, and a lot of people that are not even making it with both people working. And you have an absence of the middle class that you used to have, I think. I just think that.
2: Tom,
1: I think that the middle class is disappearing and you're having lower income and extremely high income. That's just my feeling. And I'm not bitter about it. It is what it is. When I talk about things, it's not what I hope to happen or what I'm, it's just what I'm seeing. And I'd like to know what you're seeing. Go ahead,
2: Tom, you know who would be a really huge, well-informed expert to get on the line if he's got a couple of minutes to answer your question? Mike Wink. He deals with bankruptcies all day.
1: Call him.
2: And it would be great to get his assessment of what's the typical income range? What's the typical asset range? What is getting people in this kind of trouble?
1: Well,
2: and what is the trend?
1: You know
2: what
1: I mean? Three kinds of bankruptcies I've learned. Okay, one is the immoral kind, I call it. They engineer it. Okay? In other words, they know they're going to go under. They spend, they go under. The second kind is a strategic bankruptcy, meaning they want to get rid of certain debt and they are well-to-do. They know what the hell they're doing and they have it's a strategic bankruptcy. It's specifically done to get rid of certain debt because something happened with values. Another kind of bankruptcy is just help me get a fresh start kind of bankruptcy. That's where people just need a fresh start. They just went underwater.
2: Tom,
1: now, I think in all cases, people should learn from a bankruptcy.
2: Do you know what the default credit card rates right now are?
1: 39s.
2: I've seen a whole bunch of these lately. 39%. And that's the default rate. This is what they charge consumers after the consumer can't even pay it to begin with. They now start tacking on 39%. That's an outrage. It's unconscionable.
1: Well, credit cards in general. See, it used to be credit was meant for emergencies. You know, Joe the farmer would go to Bob the supplier and buy some groceries and things for the house. And he'd give him a couple buckets of corn or whatever, potatoes, and they'd do some barter. And then the crop came in poorly or didn't come in at all, but he still needed supplies and groceries, so he'd write an IOU, and that's your credit. And then the guy who took the IOU would just accept his payment later. But then what happened was the guy taking the credit says, wait a minute, I want more than just what you owe me. Give me a little more. And credit cards came to be for emergencies. People use credit now as extra income, and it's not. They don't look to the real damage it does. If you carry balances on credit cards, you're going to be in debt forever. You should only use credit cards for what you can pay at the end of the month or for emergencies, maybe a 3-month payout. But once you start getting into 6 months to a year payout and then 2 years and 5 years, if you look at and extrapolate these payments, people are going to be in debt for 20 years. Credit cards are not income. They're for emergencies or for helping you with cash flow. let's say you're going to make a lot of cash. You know, maybe you're in real estate. You have more closings in the summer than you do in the winter. So you use a credit card to stem. It's like a cash flow machine. It's a cash flow tool. I think too many times, though, people use credit cards as a gimme, I want it now tool, and I'll worry about paying for it later. Or, wait a minute, I can afford $35 a month. Oh, wait a minute, I can afford $40 a month. Oh, I can afford $50 a month. But what they don't realize is that that monthly payment over 5 or 10 or 15 years becomes extraordinary. So credit cards are a tool to be used properly. Too many times they're used by people, like I said, gimme now, gimme now. And that's the other thing I find. We call this the American dream, a house, a car, and a family, right? The American dream. The house is at the center of it. And I think that's a lie to people. I don't think most people right now entering the job force, I don't think they're going to be able to buy a home for 15 years. That's what I think. Unless they get help from parents. What is the biggest stumbling block from people buying a home? Guys, is it the down payment? Is that what it is? Or is it the monthly payment?
3: I think the monthly payment overall is pretty high right now for a lot of people. I think there are so many programs that can help with down payment. You know, you can get gift funds. There's down payment assistance for first-time homebuyer programs and things like that to really help with that piece. But monthly payments, you know, are coming in pretty significant, just Frank, some of the numbers I've seen.
1: Frank, do you feel monthly payments?
4: What Stephanie said is 100% right on what she just said there, because I think it's not so much the down payment. There's plenty of options out there for that. I think it's their monthly expenses and payments.
1: Somebody wants to know, are there any Denver areas that have great deals more than others?
4: I think it's just all over the board. I don't know if there's any one particular area that has great deals, although now, Tom, surprisingly, I'm starting to see more people call me that are behind on mortgage payments that might need some help with a possible short sale or maybe a forbearance. So I've been running into that more and more this last year than I've seen in quite some time.
1: Now, are mortgage companies allowing short sales?
4: Just closed one. Just closed
1: you
4: one.
1: Did.
4: Yes. And we.
1: How far under the. That's a bad sign.
4: Yeah, he was about 60 grand under. I had another one, which
1: was. Wait a minute. Did the lender let him go for that?
4: Yeah. We settled on, I want to say, about $5,000 short.
2: Wait, Frank, what does all that mean? What is a short sale? Can you start with the very basics, please?
1: Sure.
2: So, to set the context.
1: In this particular case, the guy owed $60,000 more than he sold it for.
4: Correct.
2: And if I understand your explanation correctly, the mortgage lender agreed to accept
1: $5,000
2: instead of $60,000, right?
4: Where the first mortgage would pay towards that. So you can negotiate it that way. There's a number of ways to negotiate them, Dimitri. But here's what I would tell you. The one that we had recently negotiated, he had a second mortgage on the property. So the problem was not so much the first mortgage, it was the second mortgage. That's where he was upside down. So it took some time to negotiate through this, but we were able to get this negotiated quite a bit down.
2: Wait, by you? You Correct. Actually negotiate with mortgage companies?
4: Correct.
2: Both the first and the
4: yes.
2: second? I have no idea, Frank.
1: So
2: honestly, I didn't know you talked with mortgage companies.
1: Theoretically, in some cases, then, people walk away by paying $5,000, let's say, and the $60,000 is forgiven?
4: Well, it depends. It's case by case, because they may also be able to come back for the deficiency. That's something we try to find out on the front end,
1: right?
4: Not on the back end. But many times, too, we're able to find where this, let's say the first and first position, they might throw the second a small bone just to say, hey, you know what? Here's a little something for you here, and we'll take our money.
1: I understand. But then does the consumer get to walk away?
4: Yes. This consumer walked away.
1: Okay.
4: Fine.
1: Does he get a 1099 for the unpaid?
2: Oh, yeah. That's got to happen.
4: Yeah. So sometimes they'll send a 1099. Sometimes they might just say, we're forgiving this altogether.
2: They won't even tell the government?
1: John Clays. Well,
4: they just put it in writing that it's forgiven.
1: If they gift it, I mean, there's no tax.
2: Yeah. I mean, are there some mortgage lenders that are more likely to kind of overlook sending a 1099 than others? Or is it just randomly distributed?
4: It's case by case.
2: Yeah.
4: We had so many back in 2008 through 2011 that were pre-approved short sales. Many times I was able to get them pre-approved up front before we even got into the short sale process.
1: Stephanie, are there short sales in Colorado Springs that you're seeing?
3: You know, I think we're seeing some. I personally haven't, you know, just kind of luck of the draw. So I haven't had a lot of that come before me, but I have had a lot of buyers that I've helped through some short sales.
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12: Lots of sunshine for your Tuesday. Going to be a little warmer with highs in the low 80s. And then we do have a chance for a couple of isolated showers and thunderstorms this afternoon. I'm Fox 31 Pinpoint Weather Team Meteorologist Kylie Burse.
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0: Tom Martino, your troubleshooter. Mike Wink is on from Wink and Wink, or not Wink and Wink. It's Mike Wink Law and Wink Law, and he is here. And Mike, bankruptcy, you do Chapter 7, Chapter 11. You probably do Chapter 13. I don't know, but you're an expert at it, I know, because we've known you for so many years. So what I'd like to know is, we've been talking about the economy, and we've been talking about businesses saying they're not doing great and people getting into debt. Are you seeing any kind of an uptick in filings?
1: Definitely.
0: Really?
1: And this uptick's been, yeah, this uptick's been happening steadily over the last couple years, I would say.
0: Oh, like, okay.
1: I was at the National Consumer Bankruptcy Conference in April, and they said that at that time, year over year, bankruptcy filings were up 100%.
0: And wow.
1: We're certainly seeing it with, in terms of just call volume. So wow. Absolutely, the numbers are up.
0: Now, why is that? I mean, is it its economy? It's the economy stupid? The Wink Law Firm, what is it in your perspective?
1: Yeah, I think that through COVID, there was a significant downturn in bankruptcy filings. And I think a lot of that was people were able to kick the can down the road.
0: So okay. Okay.
1: So I think what's happening now is the bankruptcies that didn't get filed then are getting filed now. And then there is a level of it's the economy, you know, that is cost of living, obviously, is catching up to people. So, but we're seeing a lot of failed business bankruptcies. I'd say that's the most common type.
0: Yeah.
1: But then there's just a lot of people who, you know, stretch thin, you know.
0: And that I always think bankruptcy law and what you do, Mike, is an indicator, a true indicator of the past, not necessarily the current economy. Wouldn't you agree that you're a lagging indicator?
1: I think that's right. I think traditionally bankruptcy is considered a lagging indicator. So
0: yeah,
1: it's one of the latter things that starts happening, you know, during a downturn.
0: Okay, and I really appreciate you being on. We suspected so, and his number, by the way, the Wink Law Firm, you can reach him at 720-523-0620 or 888-NOW-WINK is a fax number, 888-NOW-WINK or 720-523-0620. So what he said is that it's a lagging indicator. So since COVID, it's been getting worse.
2: Yeah, you know, so Tom, today we heard from all three.
0: That's right.
2: A lagging, a concurrent indicator. And the forward-looking indicator, which is me. So,
0: right.
2: Hey, by the way, it bears mentioning that Mike's firm, I was looking at their website a couple of days ago, they don't just do bankruptcy, they also do credit renegotiations.
0: That's right.
2: So
0: they can help you
2: even without filing bankruptcy.
0: Yeah.
2: And I think that's super valuable
0: debt
2: for those
0: settlement
2: people.
0: Can be very, very valuable. And that's, in essence, when you do a short sale, you're settling a debt, Frank. That's what, you know, when you do a short sale. So I would say short sales are a concurrent indicator. And you're saying you're seeing more now than you have in the last few years, right?
3: I am. And I've had more people contact me that are behind. And, of course, we try to give them options first. You don't always want to just jump into a short sale.
0: Or you could just sell it, maybe, and make money.
3: Certainly.
0: And they don't
3: if
0: think
3: there's equity.
0: Yeah.
3: Absolutely. Certainly.
0: The worst thing in the world to do is to walk away if you have some equity. Or to walk away and just get a ding on your credit and they come after you and sue you for a deficiency, then you're facing bankruptcy. If you can negotiate it, all the better. John Clace, short sales and walking away from mortgages, I have to believe a lot of lenders, you don't like that at all.
4: Lenders now, they do everything they can to help renegotiate it, meaning put interest on the back end, extend the loan out.
0: And what is that called? It's not a renegotiation, but what do they do with loans? Do they reset them?
4: What is it? You know, we recalibrate them, whatever you want to call
0: it.
4: So what they'll do is they'll take, say you're behind on 3 months payments or 6 months payments. They'll say, okay, we'll keep your payment the same, but we'll extend the months.
0: Okay.
3: Loan modifications.
0: Yeah, modifications. Modifications used to be the deal back when we had the Great Recession, man. Everyone, they were even walking away, right?
4: Yeah, they're walking away, and loan modifications were pretty commonplace because it helped people stay in their house.
0: Well, you know, you had people doing 125% of equity. I never understood why a lender would do that. Why would a lender ever lend 125% of the value?
4: Learned their lesson.
0: Yeah, they sure did. Yeah. But right now, normal loans are 80-20, right? 80% loan to value?
4: You know, 80% is what you like to see, but first time home purchases are more likely 90%. Or
0: can you get 95?
4: Oh, yeah, 95. You get 97
0: and then what is,
4: right now.
0: With FHA and VA, right?
4: Or even government, Fannie Freddie nowadays.
0: Really? You can do a 97. What would you have to have for a FICO score to get a 97% loan to value?
4: Well, if you're going to get a decent rate, you have to be up a 740, you know, but you can be down 680 and be there. And obviously, it's your mortgage insurance is going to be a little bit higher. So, but you that's what they're saying. So it's I agree with these guys. It's more monthly payment, you know, is where we're seeing.
0: Yeah, so if you do a 90% loan to value, you got pretty good credit. You do a 97% loan to value, you have a very small down payment, but your monthly payments could be prohibitive.
4: Yes, that's where they do a lot of. We do a lot of pre-approval, making sure they can afford the payment. You know,
0: That's where the loan. That's where the ratios come in.
4: Yep, that's where the ratios come in. But there's a lot of down payment options out there, so I wouldn't say the down payment is, but the monthly payment is a big barrier.
0: All right.
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6: Yeah, traffic's doing pretty well. Highway's light for the most part. You may find a little slowing coming out of the airport on Peña, as well as it looks like 270 west up around Vasquez and south on 25 coming into downtown around Spear. Broadway and Mineral down in Littleton on one crash, 96 just west of Tower up north on yet another. You got US 6 tied up a little bit west of Golden Tunnel, one area, Clear Creek Canyon. That's ongoing construction work. With traffic, I'm Jonathan Steele.
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16: He bought a
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0: Okay.
2: So he bought a fridge. He knew it was scratch and dent. He got a good deal because it's meant to be his garage fridge, right?
0: Okay.
2: So it's totally acceptable. And what he told us on the 18th is this. The fridge arrived. They installed it in the garage. They left. The fridge doesn't work. So he's been working with the Appliance Factory Outlet store up in Thornton to try to get it replaced under or fixed under their own warranty. And I'm just kind of accelerating through all the details just to get to the resolution on this.
0: But why did he have to call us? That's what I don't understand. Well, did they ignore him?
2: Well, yeah. According to Bob, you know, he was having a lot of trouble getting them to come out and replace the refrigerator. So he complicated his case just a little bit, but he did fix it later. He disputed the charge on his credit card, which is reasonable. That's what I would have done if I weren't able to get a defective merchandise exchange. So then he was contacted by Appliance Factory Outlet, and they said, look, we're going to replace your fridge after all. Can you reverse the dispute? So Bob reversed the dispute before they replaced the fridge. And according to Bob, he went right back to having that same problem with he just can't get them to come in and exchange his refrigerator. You know, a whole bunch of excuses and reasons and that sort of stuff. But to cut through the chase, Bob called us because now he felt like it's going to be troublesome to refile a dispute, and he just wants either a refund or if he wants to exchange.
0: Did you call him?
2: I did. So I left a message for Appliance Factory Outlet. When you call them, you have an interesting option. It says for the president's, you know, like sale one, for sales press one, for warranty press two. If you listen long enough, it will say for the president's hotline, press this.
0: No fooling.
2: So I pressed that. And I left a voicemail. I told them who I was, who I work for, what my phone number is, and why I'm calling. And I said, look, as I always do, Tom, I said, not calling to blame you for anything. Just want to get your side of the story. Because, Tom, you know, there's always two sides to every story.
0: Yeah.
2: Sometimes there are three sides to every story. Can't explain that, but that does happen. So this,
0: did you leave a message?
2: I left a message with my phone number twice. Yeah. And
0: at the president's office.
2: Okay. At the president's office.
0: Okay.
2: Now, I didn't hear back for a couple of days, but I figured, you know, the president is probably pretty busy.
0: Yeah.
2: He got a lot of refrigerators to sell and washing machines and that kind of stuff. So this morning, Axe, our producer Axe, or Adam, got an email from Appliance Factory Outlet. And this gentleman named Matt, who's a VP over there, Matt, Tom, I'm not going to try to pronounce his last name.
0: All right.
2: But super nice guy. He sent Adam a voicemail, said, hey, Dimitri's been trying to reach us, but one of the digits in his phone number got cut off. Can you please? So I immediately, and Matt included his cell number in it. And so during this morning's hour, I immediately called Matt from Appliance Factory Outlet. And Tom, he was a pleasure to deal with. It really represents the company properly. The first sentence out of his mouth, after I told him what I thought a proposed resolution is, which is either a refund or a replacement, he says, Dimitri, we're going to do whatever Bob wants. He says, I recommend a replacement. We can do that super quickly at his convenience. And we would love to just retain the customer. We'd love to prove ourselves to him so that he can come back to us when he needs a washing machine or something.
0: What did he decide to do?
2: So, well, now, we don't know yet, but we are going to have another follow-up. So the way Matt and I left it is I gave Matt Bob's full name. I gave Matt Bob's cell phone number. And Matt from Appliance Factory Outlet said that as soon as we hang up, he's going to call Bob. He's going to discuss this issue. He's going to apologize profusely. He's going to give Bob both of those choices.
0: Refund or exchange.
2: Refund or exchange. And I get the feeling Bob just wants an exchange because he really does want a fridge
0: right. After
2: all. And it would be great after all this time to end up with a garage fridge. So the agreement I also have with Bob is once whatever happens, whether it's a refund or an exchange, Bob is going to call us once everything is done and settled. He's going to call us on the air and tell us how it went. But so far, Tom, it's been a pleasure dealing with Appliance Factory Outlet.
0: Really? That's wonderful because they never, I shouldn't say they never. It used to be more difficult than this. I think maybe they have a new attitude.
2: It's always about the new guy. It really is. Because Matt was engaged. He was enthusiastic. He's some kind of a VP over there. So he's got the pull to get stuff done. So here's the best part. We now have what we call an angel inside of Appliance Factory Outlet. So we'll be able to cut through the baloney and go straight to Matt if we ever get another complaint about that company.
0: Thank you, D. You know, normally when a deputy has a report like this, I take out my dinger, but I did. I left it at home. So I'll just have to make believe. Ding, ding, ding, ding, ding. There's my dinger. And just a word of acknowledgement here. Don't leave your dinger at home. John Clace, somebody said that Tom keeps saying partnerinlending.com, but what's the number I can call? Partnerinlending.com, that's John Clay, CMG Home Loans. What number can they reach you at? I don't have it here. I'm going to write it down.
4: 303-577-7206.
0: Okay, cool. And we'll repeat that. That's 303-577-7206.
4: Sure.
0: Yeah, okay. Yep. And that's Partner in Lending. You guys, you know, Frank Duran is 303-920-1622. Know it by heart. And Stephanie, your phone number, because people like phone numbers too.
16: 720-260-0918.
0: All right. So that's it. Now, let's continue talking about real estate. I got some texts here. And one says, can I demand that the seller pay my closing costs? Well, of course you can. I mean, you can demand anything, but then they can say no. I mean, is it usually, are closing costs usually shared in this kind of market, or is it one or the other? Either one.
16: I think we're seeing a lot of concessions negotiated on a contract. I don't know that it's really a demand, but it would be something that you would include on your initial offer.
0: Yeah, but, so they can but what, look do you, at it. What normally do you find? The seller paying some, the buyer paying some, or one paying all of it?
16: I think in this current market, we're seeing a pretty good mix. For instance, if you're looking at builders, they're offering some pretty heavy incentives right now, which is a good indicator.
0: Builders,
16: They're trying to buy
0: builders
16: down rates.
0: Builders must be hurting.
16: Yeah. So, I mean, we're definitely seeing a lot of that. You know, with individual sellers, I think that we're definitely seeing some negotiation there. I've got several clients just offering them on properties that we're marketing. So just out, you know, offering with acceptable offer, seller will pay, you know, X dollars toward buyer closing costs. So it's more commonplace now.
0: John Clace, with loans, are most of them now refis? I mean, if any, I mean, I can't even see people refiing if they have a lower rate. What is your business doing? Are you hurting right now? I mean, because I don't mean that. You know what I mean.
4: Are
0: they refining or are they purchase money? What are most of your loans right now?
4: We're really starting to see the slowdown now because of the purchase. Because these rates are even going to hurt purchases for a little while.
0: Yeah,
4: you know, when rates were 6.5, you get down to 6.25. People were still buying, thinking about that.
0: But not too many refis, right? Because
4: the only reason you're going to refinance is the all-in-one loan. People are refinancing
0: that. Now, the all-in-one loan, I want to explain that because that really is a 30-year line of credit with simple interest, right?
4: That is correct.
0: Now, that alone is a reason to get it. Simple interest, because really, even with a lower interest rate, when you're paying simple interest, you're paying less interest.
4: Correct, compared to amortized
0: interest. That's right. Yeah. Because so even if it's a point or two higher, in the long run, you can actually pay less because with simple interest, you pay interest on the amount outstanding, period.
4: For that day.
0: Yes.
4: Yes.
0: And any money you put down goes to principal. So with amortized, it doesn't work that way. Correct. So that alone makes this loan great. It's a 30-year line of credit, simple interest. But what makes it better, we all have checking accounts, right? For your household stuff. And you may have 1,000, 2, 15, 20, whatever. We all have checking accounts. In this case, tell them what happens with that. If they get a CMG loan, if they get the all-in-one loan, and they have a checking account with you, tell them what happens.
4: We have an automatic sweep feature in the checking account, which you can't find on you do some commercials have
0: what
4: some
0: sweeps.
4: What
0: does a sweep mean, Ed? Every night they sweep it.
4: Every night, if you have money sitting in your checking account.
0: Say 10 grand.
4: 10 grand. It's going to sweep it over and say you owed $300,000. It's going to go pay principal straight down towards that balance.
0: And you'll owe $290 for that period.
4: And you'll pay interest on $290.
0: Right. So if you have that sitting in the bank for a week before you pay your bills,
4: you save,
0: for 1 week, you're getting credited with that much interest.
4: And over a 5-7 year period?
0: Yes.
4: That's a lot of interest.
0: Think about that. I mean, and it's not freezing your money. People might think, no, I don't want to freeze my money. It's not frozen. It's liquid.
4: Yeah, and that's what's great about it. It's always liquid. And what it also has, which is really good, the checking account is automatic sweep both ways. You got an auto bill that comes in. It's just going to pull from the money that was sitting on the line of credit.
0: All right.
5: Now, impact traffic.
6: Yeah, traffic's doing pretty well. Highways light for the most part. You may find a little slowing coming out of the airport on Pena, as well as it looks like 270 west up around Vasquez and south on 25 coming into downtown around Spear. Broadway and Mineral down in Littleton on one crash, 96 just west of Tower up north on yet another. You got US 6 tied up a little bit west of Golden Tunnel, one area, Clear Creek Canyon. That's ongoing construction work. With traffic, I'm Jonathan Steele.
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0: I'm Tom Martino with all my experts here. I got a question. Somebody's looking at the Pikes Peak region. 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
16: It really depends what they're looking for.
0: Well, they didn't say what they're looking for. They're looking for a house.
16: The north side of Colorado Springs is definitely building out.
0: The good value?
16: Yeah. Well, a lot of new businesses coming in.
0: What about Fountain
16: and
0: Woodland Park?
16: Fountain's going to be probably able to get a lower entry purchase price.

0: Colorado Springs going to be filled in? Do you know, like they, like in California, all the corridors filled in. Do you think we'll ever get to that point?
1: They're how far are we going? We're extending.
0: Well,
1: yeah.
0: You got Castle Rock,
1: right? Castle
0: Rock,
1: and
0: then after that, then
1: you go Castle Rock's getting close to Larkspur.
0: Then that's not much yet.
1: Yeah,
0: but Monument is.
1: Monument and Colorado Springs are really, really close and attaching. So
0: Okay. So basically, can you get more house, Frank, in certain areas than others? We kind of mentioned that before. If you were looking for a first-time buyer and they just want a home of their own, what area are you going to take them to? Come on, there must be an area.
2: Well, here's where you could get more house. My brother-in-law, I just helped him. Reunion. So he buys this house in the sevens.
0: Where is Reunion?
2: It's sort of by Commerce City. It's to the east. Yeah. And so he buys this great new house in the sevens, Tom, that backs to a golf course with a walkout basement in the sevens. There's no out this
0: remember,
2: way, there's no way. It'd be double the price.
0: But isn't that weird how that's considered a deal now? I swear to God, $500,000 and $600,000. You remember when somebody would say, he lives in a $500,000 house?
2: Yeah.
0: Remember that day? And now you're saying, oh, poor guy. What, did he lose his job?
2: Right.
0: You know, he lives in a $500,000. What happened to him? You know, oh, God.
2: Yeah.
0: I mean, it's crazy. Will we ever get an adjustment where we're going to see? Not much, are we? No, we're not.
2: I don't think we'll see a draft. I mean, I think what we're seeing more, Tom, right now is a recalibration more than anything else. I don't see prices crashing, certainly, but we can certainly see the softening. It's funny, last year, you know what happened last year? We thought we hit our peak in June, and we hit September. September was very soft. October, we bounced back. Why? Because they cut the rates. We had a stronger October than we had back in June last year.
0: Okay, question about loans. Somebody wants to know about a pre-qualification. Versus a full approval. Do you actually do full approvals up front?
3: We do. We call them TBD pre-approvals, which we...
0: So it's not a qualification, it's an approval.
3: We approve the borrower income, everything except property.
0: Okay, so guys, do you find as real estate brokers that you get a better deal if you are pre-approved? Yes?
1: Yeah, Frank? Absolutely.
2: It certainly gives you a strength of offer.
0: Way more credibility. 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So if they're pre-qualified, how much of a leeway then to get cash, to get the money into the house, to closing?
3: You know, a little bit like I just did a pre-approval on a person in South Carolina.
0: That's what I meant, pre-approval.
3: But they wanted to write a contract. They got a better deal because they can close in 20 days or less. Because they're pre-approved. So
0: pre-approval can do 20 days or less.
3: Yeah, and if you're just pre-qualified, that's pushing it a little bit. But pre-approved, now we're just really waiting on the property.
4: So, okay. What do you mean when you're waiting on the property? What does that actually mean?
3: I've already approved you, your income, credit, everything's approved. Now they have to find a property and get it
4: appraised. What you mean by waiting for the property. Do I actually find something to buy?
3: Find the property and appraise.
0: Yeah. All right. You hear the music. We got more coming up. Give us a call if you have a problem, question, or complaint, or a general question, or you can text us. You can call us at 303-MARTINO, 303-627-8466, or the iHeart line at 303-713-TALK, 713-8255.
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0: News. I'm Michelle Franzen. On the sidelines of the UN General Assembly in New York City, President Trump signed an agreement with leaders of Denmark and Greenland today, designed to strengthen Arctic and North Atlantic security. Earlier, President Trump addressing world leaders, calling on Iranian leaders again to make a deal or face U.S. strikes. He also couched the timing of a possible agreement.
1: I believe we'll make a deal right after the election, because it doesn't make sense for them not to. They're waiting to see how I do in the midterm election.
0: A grand jury report released in the investigation into the death of Nolan Wells found there was no criminal charges warranted after the Mississippi teen went missing after a July 4th party, concluding it was an apparent drowning. The attorney representing the Wells family, calling for the investigation to remain open, say that they need answers to injuries on his body. Severe storms targeting the East Coast today, but forecasters are keeping an eye on a nor'easter taking shape later this week. This is ABC News. Airports in the Northeast are working to catch up from yesterday's cancellations and delays caused by an equipment outage at the Regional Air Traffic Control Center overseeing flights at Newark Liberty International and Philadelphia's airports. Airlines say travelers should track the status of their flights and make sure they allow extra time. Severe weather on the East Coast could also impact that travel today. Today, the summer haze fades into fall colors. Leaf peeping season could turn out to be a banner year.
2: The last 2 years in the Northeast, drought conditions led to a rather meh leaf season. This year, however, it has the potential to be spectacular, says Yankee Magazine fall foliage reporter Jim Slagle. In parts of the West, including Idaho, Montana, and Colorado, prolonged dry weather means fall colors are out early, but because of drought conditions, could be a little muted. Drought also expected to affect conditions in the upper Midwest, places like Wisconsin's North Woods and Michigan's Upper Peninsula.
0: ABC Sherry Preston. I'm Michelle Franzen. ABC News.
3: Denver health officials have announced the first human case of West Nile virus this year. The Denver Department of Public Health and Environment announced the confirmation yesterday. Colorado has experienced a relatively low number of West Nile illnesses so far this year, with 40 cases confirmed and only 2 reported deaths. Local water departments are stepping up their security after foreign hackers breached the computer systems of 2 Colorado water utilities, Aurora Water's Melissa Grove.
4: They can do a lot of harm if they get into our systems. So we use automations from the treatment process through the distribution process to get it to your house, and they can attack any part of that system.
3: The governor's office confirmed that the August attacks did not affect the quality of Colorado's drinking water. And lastly, Cherry Creek's dominant win streak is officially over at 27 games, despite winning its 31st consecutive game Friday night at Valor Christian, as CHASA has ruled that the Cherry Creek used an ineligible player at their season opener against Chatfield, so the 28-15 win goes down as a forfeit. With the latest, I'm Sam Speck.
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6: Okay, we're doing pretty well leading into the lunch hour here. We have a stall all the way down south for folks that are coming up from Castle Rock. It's actually right around Castle Rock Parkway. It's in the right lane there, and there's a bit of a backup. But I-25, for the most part, looks good. There's some slowing coming through downtown. 270, occasionally we'll see some slowdowns out of Commerce City and Pena, running maybe a little heavy coming out of the airport, but no major difficulties. With traffic, I'm Jonathan Steele.
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17: 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The president speaks at the UN and Cuba walks out. I tell you why. Plus, people are concerned about their personal economy. 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
1: Hey, Tom Martino here. Welcome to the show. What is going on in your life? 303-713-TALK, 713-8255 is the number to call with a problem, question, or complaint, or 303-MARTINO, 303-627-8466. John, what's going on in your life?
2: Tom?
1: Yes, sir. What's happening?
2: Need a referral for a type of attorney. A man I know, give you a short version, a man I know was accused by his wife and daughter of raping his daughter.
1: God, arrested him. Oh, my God.
2: Threw him in jail. So they arrested him, threw him in jail. They didn't arraign him for 9 months.
1: Now, is this a stepfather situation, or is it the biological dad?
2: This is an actual father.
1: The biological dad. And the mom, and how old is the daughter?
2: At the time, she was 11. And they were divorced.
1: They were divorced. Okay, so at 11, did he have shared custody? Is that what happened?
2: Yes.
1: Okay, now I have to ask, how long ago was this that the alleged rape took place?
2: I believe a year and a half, 2 years ago.
1: Okay, and he's arrested right now?
2: No. Let me finish the story.
1: All right, go ahead.
2: So he was arrested. He was put in jail. He was given a cash bond of $250,000, which he couldn't make. He didn't have money for an attorney. He had a public defender. They kept throwing offers at him saying, take this, and he wouldn't take it. It went to trial. In less than an hour, the jury deliberated, even though his daughter and his ex-wife testified. In less than an hour, they threw out all the charges, not guilty.
1: Okay.
2: So he spent over a year in jail.
1: What? Oh, my gosh.
2: Over a year in jail, and they didn't even, as I understand it, they didn't even arraign him for the first 9 months.
3: No. So, no, arraignment takes place within days.
2: No. That was not what I understood.
3: I think he's using the wrong term.
1: You're not going to sit in jail for 9 months before an arraignment. But anyway.
2: The question is...
1: Yes. What's the question?
2: It sounds to me like this is, at the very least, unjust...
1: They call it malicious prosecution, but here's the point. You're liable. I don't know. Actually, I don't know that. We need to ask someone. Hey, can you get John Fuller on? Axe. Can you get John Fuller on?
3: Fuller or our criminal defense attorney?
1: No, I want to talk to John Fuller about just damages and stuff like that. Mm-hmm. We can call Joe Lazara if you can get him on. Joe's almost always in court. Either John Fuller or Joe Lazara. Can you try either one of them, please? Thank you. Let's try Joe Lazara first, since he's in the criminal realm. John, are you asking, are there civil penalties? Not civil penalties, but I mean, can he sue the ex-wife for damages? Is that what you're asking, bottom line?
2: I'm thinking this is just a mess.
1: How long ago did this happen? When was he found not guilty?
2: He just got out of jail about a month and a half ago.
1: Oh, my God. And the ex-wife... Did she just lie? Did they just make this up, do you think?
2: Well, you know, I don't know the details.
1: Yeah.
2: I can tell you that the ex-wife and the daughter testified in court, and it took the jury.
1: And how old is the girl now? How old is she?
2: 13, I believe.
1: 13. So they said it happened a couple years ago, and she testified in court. It's hard. You know, this is a very delicate topic because it's hard to get a 13-year-old girl to lie like that. I mean, to actually say...
2: Apparently, the story just fell apart. And the implication is the girl was
1: coached
2: by the mother.
1: Yeah, but that's almost hard to believe.
2: So the question is, what type of attorney, what type of...
1: That's what we're going to find out for you. In other words, I don't even know if those kinds of lawsuits are even viable. I don't know. I mean, if someone's accused you of a crime and you're found not guilty, but spending a year in jail because he didn't have the 250 grand, why was it set so high, do you know?
2: So let me, I'm sorry, what was your question?
1: Why was it set so high, the bail, do you know? Was he a flight risk?
2: No. I don't know. No, he owned real estate in the county. He almost lost his house in the process if he didn't have money in the bank that his parents could use to pay the mortgage. He would have lost his house. He lost his job. You know, he lost his reputation.
1: If he was falsely accused, that would be, that's
2: people
1: terrible.
2: Were saying, oh, yeah, this guy's terrible. And not to mention what he went through in prison, because people accused of such things in prison are not well-liked.
1: Man, this is crazy. Hold on a second. I think we're getting our attorney. I think we have an attorney on. Hold on one sec. John Fuller. Hold on. I'm going to bring up John Fuller. John, I know that I think years ago you dabbled or you did some criminal law, didn't you, John?
4: I handle criminal cases, to be clear.
1: Okay, sorry. Oh, I'm sorry. Yeah, to be clear, you're an attorney at law. You're a personal injury expert. But maybe I wanted to ask this. This part. John is calling for a friend. His friend was accused by his ex-wife and the girl 13, his daughter, his biological daughter, and her daughter. Those two, the mother and the daughter, accused the ex-husband, the dad, of raping her, of raping the 13-year-old.
4: Okay.
1: They said it happened a couple years ago. He spent a year in jail and was finally tried and found not guilty in an hour of deliberation or less. So he wants to know, the dad and his friend John here, can you sue people for accusing you of a crime?
4: Well, that's not a case that I have ever handled. And I think most criminal defense attorneys and people around in those circles would say that would not be a good move to make. Although he's been tried and acquitted, they can't try him again for that crime. That would be double jeopardy. But there's nothing that would stop them, even though he's been found not guilty, there's nothing that would stop them from attempting to come after him civilly, which, as you know, Tom, is a lower burden of proof.
1: To countersue him. So if he sues them, they can counter, or the mother, the wife, can countersue the husband for civil damages.
4: That's exactly right. And so it's just something that you might be better off leaving alone, because the cost and stuff, I mean, this could be an enormous money pit where in reality there's not going to be any damages that are going to be covered by insurance. And so both sides would have to finance this thing out of pocket. And even if you achieved a judgment for damages, collection of those damages is going to be difficult in this circumstance.
1: John, may I ask? Yes. Hold on, John Fuller, John the caller. Does this ex-wife have money?
2: I believe she does. Yes,
1: like hundreds of thousands, because
2: she is professionally employed. That's all I can. That's
1: well,
2: all I will
1: okay,
4: say. But that doesn't mean anything.
1: No, it doesn't.
4: You know, there's a lot of professionals out there that are in hock up to their eyebrows on stuff, and but we're talking about would somebody be liquid, you know, to the tune of several hundred thousand dollars, so that A, they could pay for their defense, and B, potentially cover a judgment. That's something that we can't find out in the course of this phone call, but it's a serious factor to be considered, as well as the possibility that they could simply countersue at a much lower, think about OJ. OJ got found not guilty, and then OJ got absolutely hammered on the civil side of cases because of that lower standard of care, that lower
1: standard of proof, right? So, yep. John, you hear what he's saying, caller John, that your friend would have to spend a boatload of money, and in the end, he probably wouldn't be able to collect damages because that ex-wife doesn't have any money. She would have to have hundreds of thousands of dollars standing around, or she just goes bankrupt.
4: Understand.
1: She goes bankrupt, and you get nothing. And your friend wouldn't be able to get an attorney to take it on contingency, because no attorney in his right mind would take that case on contingency. So here, he'd have to have at least $100,000 to go to court.
2: So question number two, let's put this idea aside.
1: Yeah.
2: he was in jail for a year, and I could have the terminology wrong, but he said that he was not arraigned for 9 months.
1: Well,
2: he
1: that's
2: sat
1: not
2: there because there was changes in district attorneys and all this other stuff going on at the county level. And so the question is there any liability on the county's part?
1: John Fuller,
2: out of jail.
1: If this guy did, I don't think that's true that he sat in jail without an arraignment. But John, have you ever heard of people sitting in jail for 9 months?
4: Was he represented by counsel?
2: No.
3: A public defender.
4: That's an attorney. Yes. That's counsel.
1: Okay? Yes.
4: So he was represented by counsel. I find it highly unlikely that there was no advisement on this case for a year. That's just almost impossible. And the babyest of new public defenders would be all over that. I mean, there's this perception that public defenders are not good attorneys. They're excellent attorneys. They're often just saddled with the worst of the worst cases, but they've been there, seen it, done it more than almost any other attorney. So I know they would have been all over that like a cheap suit, and he would not have spent the better part of a year
1: without an arraignment,
4: pending, with no advisement and no arraignment. But even if, an arraignment is nothing but really an advisement.
1: Caller John, it's almost impossible that he sat there for 9 months without any hearing whatsoever. It's really almost impossible.
2: So on the premise that he didn't sit there without the arraignment, but he sat there for a year before he had a trial, isn't that excessive?
4: Yeah, but it is excessive, and it sucks, and I get that. But it's better than the life sentence that he would have been looking at if he was convicted of this. So, I'm not insensitive to it. And he certainly could pursue, federal civil rights charges against the district attorney's office, for malicious prosecution or something like that in federal court. I mean, they would be amenable to that allegation. But, the standard requires that it truly is malicious. And when you have a victim that claims that X, Y, and Z happened, you have to give the DA a little bit of slack because they're dealing with a victim that claimed this happened. And it's the worst allegation in the world, second only to maybe murder, right?
1: Yeah.
4: So I
2: understand.
4: There's going to be some cover for these professions, even on the prosecution side. For dealing with, there's almost an assume the worst and hope for the best. But, I don't know. You could talk to some civil rights attorneys about that, but it's just.
1: Yeah. We hear you, John.
4: All the way around. You're free, though. Look at the bright side. You didn't get convicted.
1: Now, John Fuller, by the way, is a personal injury attorney. We use 303-597-4500. Hey, John, caller John, listen. Does your friend have a boatload of money to do this? Because no one's going to take it on contingency.
2: He couldn't even make a $250,000 cash bail.
1: Okay, so what difference does it make if he has a case or not, if he can't afford it?
2: I understand that from a civil standpoint.
1: Yeah.
2: I'm thinking from the standpoint of, you may have a higher opinion of the county's government
1: I don't have any opinion in this case. Even if it was malicious prosecution, does he have a boatload of money to sue them? Because no one's going to take the case on contingency. He can put a complaint in with the federal government. I mean, but it's not going to go anywhere. It's not. Do you realize the level of proof he would need to show it was malicious prosecution, that they went after him personally for some reason? I mean, John, I know what you're trying to do. You're trying to help your friend. But he doesn't really have a lot to go on. He really doesn't.
2: Okay.
1: I mean, that's the shame of this.
2: Right.
1: Now, listen, I can't even imagine being falsely accused like that. Falsely accused and sitting in jail for a year.
5: 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Win two tickets to a Broncos home game this season simply by opting in to receive text messages from the team. Text ENTER to 70787 to sign up for the chance to win tickets.
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1: Hey, I'm Tom Martino. Welcome to the show. Let's talk to Abby. Hi, Abby. What's going on?
17: Hi. I am not doing very well.
1: What's going on?
17: Laying in bedridden now for 10 months, I believe.
1: Oh, for what, Abby? What's going on?
17: I've got something called mitochondrial disease, and it has kicked me on my butt and turned my life upside down.
1: Holy goodness. How do you say it? Mitochondria?
3: Mitochondrial disease.
17: Mitochondrial.
1: Yeah. So what are you calling about today? How can we help you?
17: Well, I just kind of wanted to tell you my story.
1: Tell us your story. I want to hear the story. Okay. Go ahead.
17: Yes, sir. For the longest time, I thought that there was no treatment and there was no cure for this. It slowly attacked my organs.
1: How do you get it to begin with? Let's start there. How do you get mitochondrial disease?
17: Well, it's a genetic thing. It's caused by genetic mutations.
1: Okay. And you were stricken with it all of a sudden, or did you know you had a problem? Or tell me about that. How old are you?
17: Well, so I've kind of been sick my whole life. I've had a lot of perplexing symptoms, and I never for decades knew what was wrong with me until the past year.
1: Were you diagnosed?
17: Yes, sir.
1: By an MD?
17: Yes, sir.
1: Okay. And when were you diagnosed?
17: A few months ago.
1: Okay. So keep going with your story then, dear.
17: So for the longest time, it was slowly attacking my organs. And then over the last 10 months, it has aggressively attacked my liver, my heart, my brainstem, and a little bit my brain. And it actually started making it nearly impossible to stay asleep. So I've been sleeping only an hour at a time, 2 hours at a time. And we thought there was no treatment. And I found the right doctors in the Aurora area who said, actually, there are some treatments that can treat this disease. There are several new drugs out now that could treat it, and stem cell infusions could help you.
1: Yeah, now for those listening, it's mitochondria, I was mispronouncing it. I just want to make sure if people are looking it up. Mitochondrial. It's mitochondrial. Go ahead then. And so what is the treatment other than stem cells? Is stem cell the main treatment?
17: So stem cells are the main treatment, but it's a rare type of stem cells that comes from cord blood that can treat it and potentially reverse it and put me in complete remission. And there also are a few mitochondrial drugs that are newly created and discovered that could potentially help it. We don't know. So they do help some people. There are special peptides that can help. Unfortunately, all of these treatments are extremely expensive. So I had been for several months crowdfunding like crazy and getting some of these treatments as I could afford it. Not as I need it, but as I could
1: now,
17: afford it.
1: Now, are these treatments coming from medical doctors, MDs?
17: Yes, sir.
1: Okay. The reason I mention this is because looking it up, there's certain they say there's really no cure whatsoever. All you can do is ease symptoms at best, control symptoms.
17: Yes.
1: Okay. And so what kind of therapy have you been getting?
17: So I've gotten several stem cell treatments already, and they helped me greatly. They got me up
1: Good.
17: Walking.
1: Good.
17: And they actually helped me grow a lot of new tissue in certain areas of my body, areas okay. that, you know, generally they say, oh, you can't regrow tissue in your central nervous system. But actually in me, I have been, and I've gotten better every time I receive treatment, like
1: now,
17: noticeably
1: this,
17: better.
1: This is inherited, right?
17: It is genetic. We don't know. I don't, to my knowledge, no one in my family has this. There's a lot that's relatively unknown about these diseases, and for each person, it's different, which is why it's so difficult.
1: Now, are you taking supplements like vitamin B's and CoQ10 and carnitine and alpha lipoic acid?
17: No, I haven't been able to tolerate any of those supplements. I tried all of them one by one about a year ago, and it actually made me worse, unfortunately.
1: Huh. Anyway, are you calling because your insurance won't cover it and you think it should?
17: No, I was calling because I had just an unusual story that happened to me just in the last couple of weeks that my crowdfunding efforts kind of took a very strange turn.
1: And what happened?
17: I had a very, very, okay. So, I had been bedridden for several months. So,
1: okay.
17: But I had attended this longtime church, for several years,
1: okay.
17: ever since I've lived here.
1: Uh-huh.
17: And I have donated generously to them over the years. I've given them a lot of money.
1: Okay.
17: And I recently reached out to them for help, and I asked for help, and I said, could you help me?
1: With treatment.
17: Yes, you know, so they took forever to get back to me. I had to keep calling to try to get them. Finally, I was able to get in touch with the man that they say is the benevolence minister. I guess that's his title. And he finally got back to me, and he was so ugly to me. Just
1: What do you mean ugly to you? Like, in what ways? Like making you feel terrible for asking?
17: Yes, and just he went on and on. I had two different one-hour-long conversations with him, and he got nastier and nastier.
1: Give me an idea, without any bad words or anything. How did he get nasty with you? Well, what do you mean? You said, okay. I'm wondering if the church can help me, and he said, you got some nerve asking us, blah, blah, blah. I mean, what do you mean by how did he get nasty with you?
17: So his words were, the first conversation went like this. He told me that we can't, actually, now that I had a brief conversation with him before, when I first asked him for help. So the second time I talked to him, the conversation went along these lines. He said, well, we probably won't be able to help you because we have to help everyone. So we can't help you because then we'd have to help everyone, and then we'd go broke. Now, mind you, this is a very large megachurch.
1: But I understand in a way. Hold on. In a way, I understand what this person means.
3: Whoa. We can't help you because then we have to help everyone means we're not going to help anyone.
1: Right.
3: What are they doing with their benevolence funds?
1: Yeah. Well, with their money, I'm not sticking up. I don't even know who the church is. I'm just saying, I know what the guy means. He says that they don't have money to help everyone is what he's saying. I don't think he's saying we don't want to help. He's saying we don't have the money to help everyone.
3: Well, the literal thing that he said is we can't help you allegedly.
1: Then we would have to help everyone.
3: So that means we can't help anyone because that means we're going to have to help everyone.
1: It means we can't help everyone with diseases and health care. I think, let's be fair. I mean, I don't think he's saying we can't help people. I'm sure they have programs to feed the hungry and do other things. I think the guy is saying we can't be your health insurance. I mean, that's how I'm taking it, Dimitri. I don't know.
3: Okay.
1: Maybe he means we can't help people or because we have to have our big cars and houses. I don't know. It could be. And I wouldn't put it past mega churches to do that. But I don't want to jump to that conclusion. Abby, does this church have outreach programs for the poor, the needy, the helpless? Do they have outreach programs?
17: They might. I don't know. And I would have been okay with him saying that if he hadn't said a whole lot more. But he went further and just kept going. And he made it very clear, because then he insinuated that it's not God's will for you to get this help. And that's the first thing.
1: Now, that's the most ridiculous thing I've ever heard in my life.
17: Yeah.
1: First of all, I can't stand people who think they know what God's will is to begin with. If it doesn't come directly from the Bible, it's everyone's interpretation of what God's will is. You know, some people think it's God's will that somebody suffer. Somebody thinks it's God's will that somebody get rich. I mean, you know, to presume they know what God's will is. I mean, I know why you're highly insulted and why you're calling. I'm going to ask you to hold on. I do have to take this break. Hang on, Abby. And we'll see. Maybe there is some way to help you. Maybe there's some place to go. Hold on.
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18: Well, it's a nice-looking lunch hour drive. If you're just making your way out, we've got a pretty good flow across our highways. A little heavy northbound I-25 from 6th Avenue up to Spear. That southbound side moving just fine, passing downtown. And westbound 270 a little bunched up at Vasquez. They just cleared out a stall out of the right lane, northbound I-25 at Castle Rock Parkway. A drive coming up from Castle Rock a little bit stacked. I'm Aaron O'Neill with a look at your traffic.
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1: 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And speaking of which, they do everything on the outside of your house. And now's the time to attack things that need to be done so they don't further deteriorate in the winter. 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Mark, he wants to tell us about how he conducts exterior inspections and walks through the checklist. Mark?
21: You bet, Tom. So now, you know, we're getting close to the fall. Fall's, I think, starting this week.
1: Yeah.
21: And the weather's changing. Things are cooling off, and the snow's going to start flying. And then all of a sudden you're going to say, hey, I should have had this done, and I didn't do it. Now's the time to give us a call. Let us come out and walk your house with you. Say, well, you might want to look at some siding. You might want to look at some windows, painting the outside of your house. Maybe you want to switch from siding to stucco or put some stone, make your curb appeal, raise the valley of your house. Any of these kind of things we can help, and this is a great time of year to do it, right before that snow is going to fly.
1: And, Mark, what are some of the things that most houses need as they get older?
21: Okay, people really seem to neglect their siding and taking care of their siding. You don't keep a good coating of paint on your siding, it's going to deteriorate, and it's going to cost a lot more down the road to replace siding than it does just to paint it right now.
1: And what are some of the siding options you have that I call them forever sidings?
21: 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You got the Align. 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
1: Hi, I'm Tom Martino, your troubleshooter. Okay, we're talking to Abby, and basically she has mitochondrial disease. And that is a disease that can attack organs, joints, muscles, vision. It's really a terrible disease, and it's usually inherited somewhere in the gene pool. And there's no cure for it right now, but there's different therapies: stem cell therapy, physical therapy, supplementation therapy, peptide therapy, and different things. But it can get really bad if you don't treat it, or at least keep it at bay. And it's called a mitochondrial disorder. And basically, diet can help as well, and other things. So it's really, really a terrible thing to have. And Abby has it, and she's done some crowdsourcing to help her pay for treatments. And then she said she went to a church that she's been attending for a year or so. And she's very upset with how she was treated. Abby, did this guy say it's not God's will that you get the money, or it's not God's will that we give you the money? How did he actually word that?
17: So there was a couple ways that they usually, when people reach out to them, from what I understood, from what I've been told by the other people who've been there, they generally do try to help people in situations like this. And if they feel that the church doesn't have the money, they have a lot of people who attend this church. Many of them have very, very deep pockets. They usually step in and help. But in this case,
1: he wouldn't even present it. He wouldn't present it to the congregation, is what he said.
17: Well, no, they generally don't present it. They present it privately to these people with deep pockets.
1: Okay, let me ask you something. You were talking to what minister? Not the lead minister, right? Who were you talking to?
17: No, it was somebody who's in charge of their finances. They call him a benevolence minister.
1: Yeah, okay. And did you talk to the head minister, the head pastor?
17: There is a head pastor, but he's not it.
1: No, I mean, did you try talking to the head pastor first or after?
17: Yes, I talked to the head pastor, once, and then I talked to the co-pastor once, and I've always liked those two men a lot. They've always
1: I want to be really clear. I'm not going to, I can't guess what this church is about or what they do with their money. And I don't want to, it's so easy to criticize when you don't know the whole story, but I do want to know the name of the church.
17: Well, I didn't want to call out the church on the air.
1: I'm not calling them out. That's why I just said. I mean, I'm just curious because people who belong to that church may contact us and we can contact you.
17: Yeah, I just didn't want to say their name publicly on the air because
1: Okay.
17: There's so many nice people that go there.
1: That's the whole point.
17: So ugly.
1: That's the whole point. I was trying to appeal to people that may go there that might want to contact you directly. I wasn't trying to embarrass them. I'm not going to jump to conclusions and say they're selfish or they're doing something wrong. But anyway, you talk to one person there. And really, or maybe you should talk to more than one person. What were you going to say, Dave?
3: You know, I actually had a question for Abby. How much is this entire course of treatments going to cost and how much more are you trying to raise?
1: That's a good thing to ask.
3: And the second follow-up question for that is any of this covered by your insurance or Medicaid?
17: None of it's covered by insurance. The procedure is $1,700, so $1,700.
1: For how long? For how many times, I mean?
17: So each time that I've gotten any treatment, I got dramatically better.
1: I understand, but how many treatments have you had so far?
17: Three.
1: So let's say you have to have 10 more. We're talking about 17 grand.
17: Hopefully not.
1: No, but I'm saying that's not an insurmountable amount of money. I mean, that's not, 17 grand can be done. Well, Abby, so you've done GoFundMe, is that right?
17: Yes, sir.
3: It's still going on, right? Do you still have a GoFundMe page up?
17: Yes, sir.
3: Okay.
1: Can we give it some publicity?
17: Yes, sir.
1: Okay. What is it?
17: Okay, so let me see. I'm not very tech savvy, but I'm going to pull it up. I have it posted on my Facebook.
1: Abby, how old are you? I'm asking for a very specific reason.
17: I'm 39.
1: Okay, so you're not near Social Security or Medicare. What about Medicaid? Do you have income?
17: Well, my husband works. I actually was unable to work for the last year and a half due to...
1: Okay, but your husband works, so you're probably beyond the threshold for Medicaid?
17: Yes.
1: Okay. Does your husband have a job where you guys can afford some treatment or no treatment whatsoever?
17: Really, we can't afford this treatment. We're keeping a roof over our head and paying for our children to eat. And
1: how many kids do you have, Abby?
17: Three.
1: Okay. Yeah. Wow. Okay. So let's talk about your GoFundMe page.
17: Yes, sir.
1: What is it? Or you want me to put you on hold? You can look for it. Or do you want to...
17: I have it pulled up.
1: Okay, go ahead.
17: It says, the name of it is Help Abigail Fight Mitochondrial Disease.
1: Okay, so we go to GoFundMe first. GoFundMe. Is that .com or .org? Do you know what it is? GoFundMe.
17: It's .com.
1: .com. Okay. Now, once we're on GoFundMe.com, you start a search, and that is, okay. So... let's search for it then. It's Help Abby.
3: No, Abigail.
1: Abigail, sorry. 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I'm going to search for that. 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
1: 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Help Abby fight mitochondrial disease.
3: Abigail.
1: Right. Help Abigail. Abigail. I want to make sure I spelled it right, and I did. Okay. So once they go, I see it right now. I see you're with your husband, and he has the flannel shirt.
17: or whatever. Yes, a clown shirt, and I'm wearing a purple sweater.
1: Yeah. Okay. Help Abigail fight mitochondrial disease. You have $290 raised. How much total have you raised on this page?
17: So I have not raised a whole lot on this page. We did have a previous one. We raised about $2,000 on that, and that covered my doctor's bills up until this point.
1: Hold on. I have to do this break again, and then we'll come back and give it a plug or two or three.
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6: Quad traffic throughout the Denver Metro for your Tuesday commute. I-25 north and southbound showing highway speeds for the noon hour. Should be seeing some downtown slowdowns here from 1 to 2 o'clock. Nothing out of the ordinary there. I-70 east and westbound flowing free to and from DIA as well as out west into the high country. Back to town on the south end, 225 north and southbound flowing free through the tech center. Over on the west end, 6th Avenue east and westbound, easy driving as well. With traffic, I'm Mark Swan.
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7: This is Dan. I'm going to be in trial all week. Going to be an all-star lineup of folks sitting in, including Heidi Gnall, George Brockler, Aaron Lee, Christy Burton Brown. 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
8: Hey, Tom Martino here. Welcome to the show. 303-713-8255. Abby is with us. She has mitochondrial disease, and she has a GoFundMe site here. How old were you when these symptoms started, Abby? You're 39 now. How many years have you been afflicted?
9: So, actually, I was afflicted with it for about 30 years, and I had no idea. I had flexing symptoms for a long time, and I was never diagnosed. The doctors were treating the symptoms with pain medicine and other things.
8: All right. Now, here's what we're going to do. We are going to recap your story. We'll call you back, or you don't even have to be on. And we're going to give out this GoFundMe as much as we can. You tell us what else you want us to do. You talk to Axe off the air, okay? And we will figure out how to help you one way or another. We're of consensus here that maybe the church could have said, here's a few treatments. You know, we wish you the best. We'll talk about more coming up.
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16: ABC News, I'm Michelle Franzen. At the UN General Assembly, President Trump delivered a speech warning that Iran needs to make a deal and also signed a security deal with leaders of Denmark and Greenland.
17: President Trump first announced the deal last week, saying it gives the United States, quote, permanent control over security and all other needs in Greenland.
18: We will have the complete ability to do what is necessary to defend the American continent and also Europe and other places.
17: While the deal appears to fall short of the, quote, complete and total control that Trump once called for, it does grant the United States the ability to expand its military footprint in Greenland.

0: Peter Harlambus, ABC News.
1: U.S. F-16 fighter jet crashed today in Germany near U.S. Air Base Spangdahlem. That according to a statement from the 52nd Fighter Wing. According to the statement, the pilot ejected and is receiving medical care. The cause of the crash is under investigation. And New Mexico is facing more flash flood alerts today as a new round of storms sweeps through. This is ABC News. After being hospitalized earlier this month for cardiac tests, singer Lionel Richie went back into the hospital for a procedure.
2: Lionel Richie is recovering at home after a trip to the hospital. According to a representative for the singer, the procedure was intended to treat atrial fibrillation, the most common type of heart arrhythmia. It has a very high survivability rate. While the rep tells ABC News everything went perfectly, Richie is canceling some upcoming shows he had scheduled alongside Earth, Wind, and Fire. Hello. Richie has 4 Grammys to his name and is known for hits like Hello and All Night Long. Mike Dubosky, ABC News.
1: Actress Hayden Panettiere's death has been ruled an accidental overdose from drugs, including fentanyl. That according to Greenville County Coroner's Office in South Carolina. The coroner's office says 4 other drugs were found in her system, including Xanax and an antipsychotic medication. Fentanyl is the most likely to result in an overdose death in those combination of drugs. I'm Michelle Franzen. ABC News.
3: It's a big day for hundreds of families in the Boulder Valley School District as they wait to see if their schools will be shut down or consolidated. Fox 31's Kasia Carriage with more.
4: Boulder Valley has lost over 3,600 students in almost 10 years, so they say it just isn't sustainable to keep all of their buildings open after enrollment declines. Back in August, we learned 16 schools would be impacted under the Resilient Schools proposal, with 4 school buildings to close. Others would either consolidate or reconfigure their grades. Frustrated parents and students have spoken out against this proposal over the last few weeks, even gaining traction on a petition that has over 5,000 signatures. The vote is expected this evening at 5 o'clock.
3: The Colorado State Patrol launched a Sunday football enforcement operation this last weekend across 6 counties around the metro region. The primary focus was deterring impaired driving on major traffic arteries and feeder roads. The increase in troopers throughout the afternoon and into the late evening led to 235 total traffic contacts, 91 citations, and 7 DUI arrests. I'm Sam Speck.
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6: Down on the south end of town, a minor issue on westbound C-470 right at Yosemite Street. Looks like a stall in the right lane. At the moment, it's all by itself. We are expecting safety crews to possibly block a right lane or cause some minor slowing in the shoulder there. Otherwise, a quiet drive throughout the Denver Metro this afternoon. I-25 north and southbound showing highway speeds. The same goes for I-70 east and westbound through town. With traffic, I'm Mark Swan.
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16: It's Joe Paxman of the President Speaks at the UN and Cuba walks out. 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
1: 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Okay, who do we have on? Do you remember this case, D? It's Sarah. And by the way, we're going to go back to, I want everyone to hold on for Abby because we're going to go back to her and we're going to promote the hell out of that page as much as we can. And we want everyone to listen to her story. But Deputy Chopper has been working with Sarah. Is this the one that hired a contractor called Elite Dirt and Demo?
2: Yes, it is, Tom.
1: And then tell the rest of the story. She paid like 50 grand, right?
2: She paid 50 grand. It went back and forth, you know, for work not being done. And somehow they settled on $27,000. And he sent a letter to her saying, I'm going to pay you $27,000. Well, she ended up going to the court systems up there in Larimer County and filing, you know, some sort of court
1: action. Oh, really? Okay.
2: But she also had a trailer that he was blocking in on his property. She didn't know
1: what does that mean? What are you talking about? Some kind of trail? Oh, on her property, he had a trailer.
2: No, it was her trailer on his property that she had left there. She bought it through the FEMA system, which doesn't mean anything. But she didn't know how to serve him because he wouldn't release the trailer. So I walked her through, hey, you got to go to the sheriff. They'll serve him. Don't worry about that. I've also contacted this Corey numerous times. He won't return my call.
1: And he never gave, apparently, he never refunded any money?
2: Never refunded any money. You know, Tom, this is more than just a transmission. This is like $50,000.
1: Transmission?
2: I think we should
1: Yeah.
2: Well, I'm just using that.
1: Oh, I see what you're saying. Yeah, no, this is a lot of money. He took 50 grand. How much worth of work did he do? Maybe 23,000. Does she agree with that or not?
2: She didn't agree with that. She's a little bit hard to talk to. I think Dee remembers, because we kind of agreed about her. Remember, Dee?
3: Oh, yeah, I remember the call well.
1: What was difficult about it,
3: Dee? She's a little nutty.
1: Oh, okay, to say the least. But she hired this guy and paid him 50 grand, and you can't get a hold of this Corey Reagan?
2: No, and I was thinking, you know, we should light up. We have his number. Try to get a hold of him. He won't talk. He won't come on the air. I left messages. Just give us your side of the story. There's got to be two sides.
1: What's his phone number?
2: 970-381-4311.
1: 4311. Okay. So that's 970-381-4311. Beware of this guy, Corey Reagan, Elite Dirt and Demo, LLC. He took 50 grand from this lady, did half the work, and never came back. He said he would refund money.
2: Back 27, but never did it.
1: No, he said he would give back 27, never did it. His number, Elite Dirt and Demo, give him a live review. Don't be vulgar or anything. You say, I heard about you on the air. I'm going to spread the word about you. People, you know, businesses, I've given this example before. Businesses love reviews because it tells them how they're doing. And this show serves as a live review. So you can call them and say, here is my live review of your company based on what I heard on the Tom Martino Show, especially because he won't even come on to talk about it. 970-381-4311. 970-381-4311. 970.
2: That's it, Tom.
1: 381-4311. Thank you very much, Chopper. Chopper's been trying to get them to come on or to refund the money. Will not refund the money. Plus, they're keeping a trailer of hers on his property. It just sounds like a messed up deal all the way around. And in any case,
3: it gets even more messier, Tom. I just looked up the case. So Sarah did sue him back in April.
1: She did.
3: Yeah, she sued him in actually in district court. And I read part of the handwritten complaint.
1: And what happened?
3: Well, it just got dismissed a couple of weeks, about a month ago, because she was unable to serve the defendants. Oh. So it looks like she tried to do it by mail. The mail got returned. There is no there's no evidence of her having hired a process server. And then in July, the court issued a show cause order regarding diligent prosecution. Sarah did not respond to that. So on August 14th, the court just dismissed the entire case. So if she wants to sue him, she's going to have to do it again.
1: So the reason is, the main reason, she couldn't serve him.
3: Yeah, well, she not only, well, she, it appears that she did it wrong. She tried to do it by mail with a certified mail. You can't do that in a district court case. And then the court noticed that there's been no progress. She was ordered to come in to explain what's going on. She did not. It doesn't look like there was any hearing held in response to that order. And so last month, the court just dismissed the whole thing for, it's called dismissal for lack of diligent prosecution.
1: But not with prejudice.
3: Yeah, those are usually dismissed without prejudice.
1: So she can refile.
3: Mm-hmm.
1: Okay. Now let's go back to Abby. Abby's 39-year-old woman who has mitochondrial disease or disorder, and it affects the organs, it affects muscles and tissues and sinew, and it just is a terrible affliction. There's treatment. Each treatment is about $1,700. She does get dramatically better. Now, Abby, one thing I want to know, I want to plug this GoFundMe site. You were turned down by a mega church who made you feel terrible for asking, a church that you've attended for a while. And what I'd like to know is, did he offer anything like, hey, we'll pay for one treatment or anything? Each treatment is $1,700. Did the minister say maybe we can pay for one treatment, or maybe we can have a bake sale or something? Anything?
4: No, we had three conversations. The first conversation was very brief, but then we had two hour long conversations after that.
1: Oh,
4: and that's
1: really?
4: Where things got really ugly.
1: Really? When you say ugly, I guess I don't know what that means. It got ugly.
4: Yes. So the second conversation we had, I don't remember. I don't remember if I called him or he called me. I think he called me. Yeah, I think he called me. He was finally returning my call. And he had said, I don't know if he did or not, but he'd reached out to people who could help, and they said they're not going to help because it's not God's will to help me. So he spent about 30, 40
1: minutes
4: explaining
1: to me. Wait, so he did say he reached out to some people in the congregation.
4: He said he reached out to, I think, one person, but I don't know if he actually did or not. I was kind of getting the impression he didn't talk to anyone, was what the impression I got. But he spent about 30 or 40 minutes telling me all the reasons why it's not God's will for them to help me.
1: Give me an idea. Then, I want to hear about God's will that this guy has to tap into. Tell me one of the reasons. Give me one of the reasons.
4: So he said, and I asked him, I was like, how is it God's will to not help someone? And I think I said something along the lines of, if you saw a child drowning, would you just let them drown because it's not God's will to help them? Or would you stop and say, well, I'm going to pray about it first and see if it's God's will to help them? Or would you jump into the lake and try to rescue the child from drowning? Mm-hmm. And then he tried to say something like, well, that's not the same. You know, maybe the people don't want to help you because maybe their kids need new shoes.
1: Oh, okay.
4: Or they need this. Or that. And then I said, well, how do you know? You know, I said, I've given you guys generous donations over the years. In the 5 years I've attended this church, I gave you guys a lot of money. And not once did I say, oh, I'm going to stop and see if it's God's will first. You guys told me you wanted to send missionaries overseas. I cut checks to this church. You know, I gave tithes.
1: Yeah.
4: And I didn't stop to say, oh, it might not be God's will. I just gave generously to this church.
1: Well, the consensus of opinion, the consensus of opinion with the bunch of people in the studio and beyond is that they should at least offer something to help you. And they could do it secretly. And they wouldn't have to make an announcement. And they don't have to help everyone who comes and asks. They can evaluate it case by case. They can evaluate it case by case. And again, I'm not going to sit in judgment of what they're doing with their money. And again, I just want to ask something really quickly. Are they a non-denominational church, or do they identify with any particular, do they identify with a particular denomination?
4: I believe they call themselves interdenominational.
1: Okay. All right. So anyway, bottom line is, I want to give out this GoFundMe site. You know, I think that these treatments, if they really, really help you a lot. By the way, with each treatment, when you say you get better, do you regress back or do you stay at that new level?
4: I seem to stay at that new level.
1: Oh, that's wonderful. That's really wonderful. And what is the treatment that works best that costs $1,700?
4: It is a stem cell infusion, and there's a couple different kinds. I've gotten, forgive me if I'm not pronouncing this really long word correctly, mesenchymal cells, and then also immune cells.
1: They're different. Did they extract them from you?
4: No, they come from donations.
1: Okay. So where do you get it done? In Denver?
4: I've actually been getting treatment down in a small clinic in Littleton.
1: In Littleton. And Abby, again, I don't mean to second guess you. It's a real doctor, an MD, right?
4: Yes, sir.
1: Okay.
4: Well, I actually got these shots from a nurse practitioner each time.
1: No, I understand, but it's a real office. It's a real MD. It's not a chiropractor. Now, listen, it's not.
4: It's not a chiropractor.
1: I love chiropractors. I got to explain that. I want to explain this. I love chiropractors, okay? I shouldn't have said it like that. There's nothing wrong with chiropractors, but I think they step out of their lane sometimes. And not the good ones. The good ones do what they do.
4: I totally agree.
1: All right. 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
5: Lots of sunshine for your Tuesday. Can be a little warmer with highs in the low 80s. And then we do have a chance for a couple of isolated showers and thunderstorms this afternoon. I'm Fox 31 Pinpoint Weather Team meteorologist Kylie Burse.
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9: 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Let's see how much money we can get in there, okay? And I'm going to join you as well. And again, I don't think the left should know what the right's doing when it comes to giving and stuff, so we'll keep that quiet. But just go there quietly and help her get a few more treatments. She's a, you know, I checked out the story, checked out the GoFundMe, And right now there's a measly $290 in there. I shouldn't say measly. Somebody even contributed while I was talking. So thank you. And she was very disappointed when she went to her church. And they said, we can't help you. We'd have to help everyone. That set off Deputy D. He didn't like that at all. He says, well, that sounds like they're helping no one. And again, I don't know what they're doing. And I don't want to second guess them. I tried looking up the church with the hints she gave me, and I can't find them. But what do you think? Don't you think he should have said, here, we'll pay for even 10 treatments, 17 grand for a mega church? Or, you know, because look at, I'm going to tell you something, man. This mega church thing has me a little upset anyway. And what is a mega church? I mean, I don't want to lump everyone into, just because they're a big church, I don't want to lump them into something negative. But I've seen, listen, I was out when I saw one minister, listen to this, had a $4 million sculpture in the lobby.
10: Was it a nice, tasteful sculpture?
9: It was, you know what I mean, right? You know, yeah. Isn't that disgusting? In my opinion, that's disgusting.
10: Well, yeah. I'm just trying to look on the bright side to see if he exhibited really good taste in art.
9: And also private jets. Are you kidding me? Oh, no. There are some that will only fly private jets. Yeah. Then there are those that are like church mouse mice. Look at Mother Teresa.
10: Right, but
9: look at Mother Teresa, seriously.
10: Of course, but she's the opposite of megachurch, and I think the entire concept of megachurch has a very, very, very bad image.
9: Well,
10: right?
9: And
10: there
9: are some really nice ministers that happen to be big, but they're not. When the minister becomes like a celebrity, it kind of turns me off, like they're like bigger than their own flock. You know what I'm saying?
10: Yeah, like they have a different purpose now.
9: But I'm very uneasy talking about this, and I'll tell you why. Because I never like attacking people's faith at all, no matter what it is. I don't care what it is. I just feel that's a very dangerous path to go down. But I'm not talking about churches now. I'm talking about the idea of the mega church not helping one of the flock. So in any case, do with it what you want, but I just wanted to give out that website again, GoFundMe.com, help Abigail fight mitochondrial disease. 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StephanieRE.com, give me your number again, it's 720-260-0918. Okay, put that down. And what somebody wants to know is, do you guys think that buying rentals, I don't think it is, but do you think it's feasible? Do you have people wanting to buy rentals and rent out? That used to be a big thing, being a landlord. I think it still can pay, but I don't think it pays in Denver. What do you guys think?
11: If anything, Tom, I see my landlords want to get rid of their rentals because of the laws out here, and it's so strenuous to them. And I see more of that than anything else.
9: Yeah, you're right about that. Yeah. I mean, in fact, I know some personally that want to get rid of their rentals. Yeah. And the laws have become so lopsided toward tenants. You know, basically, a lease is a lease for life.
11: Yeah.
9: You have to have a reason not to renew it. I mean, think about that. Okay, we got more coming up.
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14: Some brief slowdowns on the south end of town. Northbound I-25 at Orchard Road, exit 198. Looks like we have Safety Patrol helping with a flat tire on the right shoulder there. All lanes open. Looks like folks are getting by this one just fine. For folks heading to DIA, I-70 eastbound, slower speeds between Peoria and Peña Boulevard. And leaving DIA, Peña southbound, some stop and go just after Tower Road. Pretty typical for your 1 o'clock drive. With traffic, I'm Mark Swan.
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9: 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Why is that? Do you know why? They said that they proposed the order versus Amway. I don't know if it was approved yet. They said that it's basically for false promises made to independent business owners. They say they've given them false earnings promises, pressure to buy product that they can't sell, and fake sales reporting. The FTC cites $40,000 a month, retire early. They tell people you can make pitches that the fact that they have the best products, and there are all kinds of other things, all kinds of other problems. Amway's been around for a long, long time. I was pitched one time. Were you?
10: Who hasn't? Have you been?
9: They say, do you want to go to a meeting? I have this money-making idea.
10: Yeah, here's what they say. Hey, I have a business idea I'd like to bounce off of you to get your opinion on it. And then you show up, and there are six other people in there, and you all get pitched.
9: One thing I want to say about multi-level, all of multi-level. They say, here's what I've always found strange about multi-level marketing. Okay? Here's what I found strange. Is they appeal to the lazy. Here's what they say. You know, you can actually get a downline and make $40,000 a month. I know a guy making $150,000 a year, and he lives in Florida. He doesn't do anything. And they appeal to people who want the downline to sell for them in order to make money doing nothing. If you go to their meetings, that's what they say. Oh, you have a few meetings a month, and you have, you know, I know a guy who goes fishing every day. He goes out on his yacht. He's making $50,000 a month. And think about this. If you recruit people like that, they're all looking to let someone else below them do the work. So really, you're recruiting the wrong kind of person. You want to recruit people that want to work like hell and never have enough. You don't want the kind of people that want to sit on the beach. But that's what the meetings are about. Oh, yeah, you can make money. You get enough for your downline, and you'll make a lot of money doing nothing. Or you only have to work a few hours a month. Well, that's not true. Here's the other thing they say. You know, don't let corporate America hold you back. You know, like only the upper tier make money. Don't let corporate America do that to you. Yet, if you took the percentage of people involved in Amway, it's actually a smaller percentage making big money in Amway than there is in General Motors or in Apple or in Microsoft or in Tesla. I mean, these people or Walmart. When you look at what people make, there's a higher percentage in a lot of these big corporations of making big money than you do in Amway and other multi-level marketing plans. I'm surprised Amway's still around because the products are okay. There's nothing wrong with them. But truly, you have to work your ass off, and you have to sneak it. You know, you do a sneak attack, like you said.
10: And by the way, it's not just Amway. You know, Herbalife has a very tumultuous history and reputation.
9: That's right. If they're not around anymore, though, are they?
10: No, they're still around. Their stock even trades still. But if you read, like I have been lately, what Bill Ackman has to say about Herbalife, it'll turn your hair white. So, yeah, there is no shortage of criticism.
9: So who else is there? What is Mary Kay?
10: Mary Kay, USANA.
9: I don't know USANA. I know Mary Kay. Mary Kay doesn't have that bad of a name, do they?
10: No, I've never heard of any negative controversy about Mary Kay.
9: Okay.
10: Tupperware. Remember Tupperware? That's how they got big.
9: Home parties. Home parties. Okay. And there's home parties for almost everything. But beware of the ones that say Toys R Us, because it ain't toys they're talking about.
10: Oh.
9: Yeah. Anyway. Fake car dealerships are showing up. They have websites now. Listen to this. And they look identical to real car dealerships. And the FTC put out an alert that clone car dealers are taking deposits for money, taking payment for cars. They clone logos, listings, photos, fake testimonials. And they protect, by the way, they show up in searches. And Colorado buyers are shopping these, and some have gotten stung by them. So the FTC says, watch out for fake car dealership ads. If you have a car dealership ad, do not do business by the ad itself. Visit the dealership or call them or have somebody in that city call them or go there to make sure they're the real deal. Don't buy from the internet alone. Even a name that you know, because it could be a cloned site. Now, we also talk about rents. Now, listen to this. The average rent in Denver is down $195 year over year. It's down $200. They were going up about $100 a year, $200 a year. Now they're going down. So I think you're going to see some adjustment. Look at all the units they're building. So think about this. They're building a bunch of rentals. And if they can't rent them, I mean, it's going to be a renter's market, not a landlord's market.
3: I just read a story where Denver is the top market for the big landlords' apartment complexes giving like 3 months free or 6 months.
9: Right, right. Yeah, that's because there's so many units now.
10: I can personally attest to that. I've been looking for a temporary apartment to rent in preparation for renovating my loft, complete like top ground renovation. And I've been offered 3 months off. And these are good, brand new buildings, like around here at the tech center. And when I added up all the incentives they're offering me, they turn into, I'm not kidding you, 25% off per month.
9: Okay, there are bill-paying sites, and I don't know why anyone would do this, where you go to a website to pay bills, and they kind of manage bill-paying for you. And even some banks offer this service. What they're saying is, to pay bills properly, and this is, again, the Federal Trade Commission, you should go directly to the URL, the genuine URL of the company, and make payments to their website. Well, I do auto pay on almost everything. I don't want to be bothered with anything. So I do auto pay. But the way I do it, I set it up on their website. I put my payment information on their website, and I control it, and I can discontinue it. Never let anyone auto draft your account. 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Here's why. If you let someone auto draft your account, you sign an authorization. You can't stop it if the company doesn't allow you to. 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
14: Some brief slowdowns on the south end of town. Northbound I-25 at Orchard Road, exit 198. Looks like we have Safety Patrol helping with a flat tire on the right shoulder there. All lanes open. Looks like folks are getting by this one just fine. For folks heading to DIA I-70 eastbound, slower speeds between Peoria and Pena Boulevard, and leaving DIA Pena southbound, some stop and go just after Tower Road. Pretty typical for your 1 o'clock drive. With traffic, I'm Mark Swan.
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17: This is Dan. I'm going to be in trial all week. Going to be an all-star lineup of folks sitting in, including Heidi Gnall, George Brockler, Aaron Lee, Christy Burton Brown. It's going to be a great ride. Hope you're part of it.
9: Hi, Tom Martino here. Welcome to the show. Here's a question I have, a text. What price range is the toughest market right now? Now, what do they mean by toughest? I read that a couple of ways. Okay, the toughest to buy in because there's so much competition. Let's take that first. And then we'll say the toughest to sell in. So the toughest one to buy would be what price range?
18: Well, Tom, I'd say some of your million-dollar properties. Let me tell you, I've had some recently over a million where we had multiple bidding wars, and it was competition, I'm telling
9: what?
18: You. I am not kidding you. And I would tell you from the other side of that,
9: I'd say 300 to 500 would be impossible. You'd have so many offers.
18: Oh, let me tell you though, but the other side of that, that same month I had this condo and that was tough to sell. We did, but it was a $250,000 condominium. You would not believe what we had to go through to get that one sold, but we did. Thank God it worked out.
9: Steph, what do you think?
19: Yeah, I'd say tough markets, condo townhomes, under 300,000. That's been really difficult to move.
9: Difficult to move.
19: Yeah.
9: What is difficult to sell right now? What price range? Are all price ranges moving?
18: I think the most difficult, I think what you just said there, Stephanie, that rings a bell to me.
9: No, I don't mean the unit. I mean single family homes. What would be the toughest price range to sell?
18: Boy.
9: Over 1.5?
18: I think it's more area than price range.
9: Okay.
18: I think it's area because some areas are more saturated with inventory.
19: Yeah, I would agree with that. We've seen a pretty good increase across the board in Colorado Springs as far as inventory as well. Even though right now we have a little over 3,000 active, that's still up for us.
9: Okay. So basically, it's a buyer's market right now, right? Go ahead.
18: It's more balanced, Tom. It's more balanced, but certain segments, I think, have shifted more to the buyer's favor, for okay. sure.
20: 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You know, you're such an easygoing guy, and you sound so optimistic every time I ask you about people's ability to get a mortgage. What's the accuracy of this kind of assessment of CMG Mortgage? You can pair just about anybody with a mortgage loan in this market, or a second mortgage, or your all-in-one loan product. I mean, it sounds like...
9: Reverse loans.
20: Yeah, it sounds like you got something for just about everybody, provided they can fog a mirror and score more than 300 on their... FICO score.
9: Yeah, what is the minimum FICO for real?
3: I would say when you get
9: 640.
3: When you get below 640, it gets tough. You can do it, but it gets tough.
20: Well, see what I mean? Tough, but not impossible. So John doesn't say, "Hey, if you're 639, don't even call." He just says it'll take a little more work.
3: And then what you're saying that, Tom, a lot of it is a conforming loan limit for people like being able to get the 3% down. It's 832,750. It's moving to 850 next year, which is high. But that's the Fannie Mae conforming loan limits.

0: gone.
1: Stated income used to be where you
0: would lie.
1: You would lie. He'd basically say, and you'd say you had a 700 credit score and you make 20,000 and you.
0: So what is the 7-11? What is it called? DS what?
1: DSCR is an investment property loan.
0: That only goes by the rent of that property.
1: The rent versus the mortgage payment. Yes.
0: Really?
1: And credit score.
0: So they don't look in. Okay, so you got to have a good credit score.
1: You do.
0: But that's all. Then you don't have to show income or anything.
1: Don't have to show any income.
0: As long as the house will rent for more than the mortgage.
1: Yeah, don't even have to have a job. We don't even put it on the application.
0: That's great for investment property.
2: Yeah.
1: Well.
0: And I know Vistara Turnkey, they're doing some of those loans.
1: They are.
0: Where they make people landlords in other markets. Does CMG in other markets? Are you all over the country?
1: Every state. Yep. Do every state. So,
0: and does Vistara use you guys? Do they know about you?
1: We've done a few. I've had a few Vistara clients call me.
0: Yeah, work on some because things. That's great. So you can write the loan in another state?
1: Oh, yeah. Do a lot. Mm-hmm.
0: Okay. So, Stephanie, as far as the Springs goes, what's average time on market? Somebody wants to know.
3: Oh, I just had those numbers out. We're roughly almost at 90 days, I would say, on average for the current actives.
0: That's the longest been for how long now? When was it that?
3: We've been kind of in that range for a little while.
0: Frank, what's the average time in Denver?
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0: All right, Frank Duran, therealestateman.com, 303-920-1622, partnerinlending.com, 577-7206, and then, of course, stephaniere.com, 720-260-0918. 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
9: ABC News, I'm Michelle Franzen. At the UN General Assembly in New York City, President Trump, during a bilateral meeting with Ukraine's President Zelensky, told reporters his team had a 3-hour-long meeting with the Iranian delegation and expressed optimism. Earlier, President Trump addressed world leaders, calling on Iranian leaders to make a deal or face U.S. strikes, but also couching the timing of a possible agreement.
10: I believe we'll make a deal right after the election. Because it doesn't make sense for them not to. They're waiting to see how I do in the midterm election.
9: A grand jury report concluded no criminal charges are warranted in the death of Nolan Wells, saying the Mississippi teen died from drowning. Wells went missing after a July 4th boating trip with friends. The attorney representing the Wells family called for the investigation to remain open. Flood watches in effect for parts of New Mexico. Residents sandbagging ahead of tomorrow's storm. On the East Coast, forecasters watching a nor'easter taking shape. This is ABC News. Another person has died while in ICE custody. According to an advisory the Homeland Security sent to lawmakers, the 36-year-old immigrant from Costa Rica was found unresponsive last week at the Winfield Correctional Center in Louisiana.

0: It marks the 55th death of someone in ICE custody this year. Look over there. It's a Batmobile, soon to be back on the auction block.
1: 1992's Batman Returns was Michael Keaton's second time playing the Caped Crusader and the second outing for his iteration of the Batmobile. Now, that movie prop is going under the hammer at the Los Angeles-based Julian's Auctions. It's estimated to fetch between $5 and $7 million at auction in November. If it does, it would beat the $4.6 million figure a buyer paid for the 1966 Adam West-era Batmobile during an auction in 2013.
0: ABC's Mike DeBusky. I'm Michelle Franzen, ABC News.
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5: UC Health is tightening security at University Hospital in Aurora after someone got access to the hospital's main oxygen supply and intentionally cut the flow of oxygen to patients. Brenda Stewart with more.
6: It happened on September 3rd, forcing hospital staff to move patients to backup oxygen supplies, then move the entire hospital to a secondary supply tank. UC Health says they repaired the problem and no patients were ever in danger. Hospitals train for emergency outages, but have never seen someone intentionally interfering with the oxygen supply. Investigators say they've identified a suspect, but haven't said who that person is or what their motive might be.
5: Colorado Congresswoman Lauren Boebert is fighting back against allegations that she had sexual relationships with three of her staffers.
7: I know that you're more than willing to attack me and shame my household, but this is different, and you crossed a line.
5: The complaint was filed last week by American Muckrakers, which cited anonymous sources. With the latest, I'm Sam Speck.
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9: Delays through the Commerce City area. Eastbound I-270, a crash in the right lane between York and Vasquez has stopped up traffic all the way back from I-76, seeing about 15 minutes of delays. Usually seeing slowing through that part of town for this time of day. Even slower this afternoon. I-25 northbound through downtown, stop-and-go traffic between Alameda and Colfax. Pretty typical for this time of day. I-70 east and westbound, easy driving to and from DIA with traffic on Mark 1.
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17: 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I won't use the creepy little girl's voice because our new goobers will not understand.
18: CNN is suing the White House claiming censorship after losing press access that they happily censored Trump seven different times where they declined or cut out live coverage of Donald Trump's speech. Additionally, let's not forget that KJP, Kareem Abdul-Jabbar, had kicked out African journalist Simon Atiba for asking questions.
19: Dragon, I don't know where to start today.
20: Well, your nice white, crisp white shirt is a great place to start.
19: Well, we can start with the shirt. I went home because of you and Gina. I went home and online started looking for red shirts.
20: It's awesome about all this because you say behind the scenes you don't care. But here you are, clearly caring because you went online to try and find an actual red shirt.
19: Yeah, because I want to find something that they... Now, let me back... I know you don't believe this and it doesn't make any difference whether you believe it or not. But on the... Not the shirt I had yesterday, but the shirt I've worn before that you claim is pink. I actually went back into that tailor and looked at that previous order, and it is red. It says red.
20: Is that the white one that's got the little itty-bitty red polka dots on it?
19: Right. That's the one. But, that is red. It says it is red. It's just a broadcloth button-down shirt, and it is red. I got blue, red. You know, I got the difference. You know, anyway, the order says red. So then I go on. So then I decide. Well, surely, either one, but somebody, I'll find a red shirt. So I just start thinking Dillard's and Nordstrom's and Macy's. The typical thing out at Park Meadows. I even get over to Kohl's. I think, well, okay, I'll go online at Kohl's. Yeah, I'll go into Kohl's, find something for $19.99. That's fine. I don't care. No, I can't find a damn red shirt anywhere. So I went on Untuck because a lot of these shirts are Untuckit shirts. I couldn't find Untuckit doesn't have anything red. So now I'm thinking, do I now just go Goodwill? I'm determined to find a red shirt, but I prefer to purchase one that I can show you that the item is red. So I'm going to keep looking.
20: I'm not sure your eyes can see red.
19: Well, that's red.
20: Okay, Buck, I agree with that. That is that's red. The iHeart red.
19: This is red. To me, this is red.
20: Okay. But the shirts that you wear are not red shirts.
19: Now, see the mouse pad over there?
20: That's red.
19: That's red, but that's a dark red.
20: It's red. It's red red.
19: That's a dark red. This is a bright red. This is kind of a glowing neon red. I don't know. But that's frustration number one. Frustration number two is, it's the text line, but not because of what you and I talked about. It's the text line because Goober number 9224 texts this morning, Mike and Dragon, Vance, meaning the vice president, triggered my teenage self when he accidentally called the far left as the fart left. You should have a lot of fun with this because you never grew up. I freely admit I never grew up. But here's the frustrating part. I've now been on I've been on our program that, collects all this information and provides us all the clips. I can't find it there. I put in the keyword fart, trying to find the word fart, and J.D. Vance. And I can't find that. YouTube, I can't find anywhere. I can't find that either. I can't find Red Church, and I can't find J.D. Vance saying that, hey, it's the fart left. Can't find it.
20: Well, then we got to call on that goober. It's like, all right, if you heard it, send us the link.
19: That's right. And then my frustration is the first story I'm ready to do. The first story that, you know, so I'm able to just completely ignore that. You're back there just, you're giggling so hard, your entire body is vibrating. Your whole body is
20: extra long. It's nearly 30 seconds. I love it.
19: The second part is, I can just, because all, again, I can't really see your face. All I can see is the outline. And I just see this, it's like you're sitting on some sort of vibrator. Man.
20: So one of those laughs that you can't hear anything, but you can see it. And this is
19: right. Yeah. That's exactly what you're doing, which is really pathetic when you think about it. Very, very pathetic.
20: Well, we're teenagers.
19: That's right. We haven't grown up and we don't intend to grow up. So we are the male species and we don't grow up unless we become Navy SEALs and then we grow up. But then half the time when they're not really doing anything, they're acting as teenagers too. So the frustrating thing about the story I'm about to talk to you about is because it's a story about something that I tried to ignore, and I completely ignored it the entire time it was going on until we got to the climax. Yes. And once we got to the climax, now I can't turn away from it. Read into that whatever you want to. Yes, I'm talking about the Clancy trial. Because something happened yesterday that bugs the crap out of me. So let me tell you about Michael Desrenville. 48 years old, lives in Bridgewater, Massachusetts, or at least I should say he used to live in Bridgewater, Mass, until he decided that, well, because everybody's coming after him, I need to leave town. He's a father. He's a Haitian. Oh, he's a black man. Uh-oh. And his lawyer says his Catholic faith is the thing holding him together right now, and I believe it because I can't think of anything else that might be holding this poor guy together right now. Now, back in the summer, he got a jury summons. Same envelope that you would get. Same envelope. Well, I would get it, but then I don't show up. He showed up. He got picked. And for 5 weeks, he sat in that courtroom in Plymouth, Massachusetts, and he listened to the most horrible things you could possibly imagine a human describing. A mother, three little kids, exercise bands, a 911 call. And then the judge sent those 12 people into the room and said, decide whether or not the Commonwealth of Massachusetts has proven beyond a reasonable doubt, listen carefully, that she knew what she was doing. Because that was the first hurdle. Prove beyond a reasonable doubt that the state proved that she was sane, which I think is back-assward, but that's another story. We've talked about that before. By the end of the very first day, eight people had already decided they wanted to find her not guilty by reason of insanity. By the end of the week, by the end of the first week of deliberations, it was 11. 11 to 1. And one man sat there. He sat there with those photographs of those brutally murdered children, Cora, Dawson, and Callan, blown up on poster board, leaning against the wall in the jury room, and he looked at those kids and he said, no. No. 11 people read him the definition of reasonable doubt. They highlighted it. They read it to him over and over. They wrote the judge a note. The judge brought them all back, read the instruction out loud to them again, and sent them back in, and he still said no. So on September 4th, the judge declared a mistrial. End of story, right? No. The story's still going on, and that's what really pisses me off. Within a week of that hung jury, a Boston TV station had pulled his court records and put them on air. A dropped, in other words, never prosecuted domestic violence charge from 5 years ago. A restraining order and eviction case. They didn't use his name. They didn't have to use his name because everybody knew who they were talking about. A blogger took care of that. The blogger put his name and all the records up. Then the Boston Globe. They confirmed it in print, and then the death threat started. His lawyer says he's now hiding somewhere in northern New England, hiding somewhere for sticking to his principles, for sticking to his beliefs, just like the other 11 did. So why are we pointing him out? Why are we sequestering him over here and saying, you're the bad guy, and not the other 11? And then I didn't know about this because it's a case that I'm still trying to avoid, and somehow I can't avoid it. This past Friday, made public yesterday, the defense lawyer filed a motion asking the judge to bring this juror back into the courthouse, put him under oath, question him about whether he told the truth on his jury questionnaire. And this is the part I want you to really pay attention to. Get the records of every call, every text, every site, everything he did on his cell phone between the hours of 8 a.m. and 4:30 in the afternoon on every single day that that jury deliberated. Oh, they're going to ask him, wait a minute, what about the other 11? Why don't you ask them? Now, I heard this story last night and again on the radio driving in this morning. Now, I heard it wrong. And I'll bet you did too. So let me fix two things. This motion did not come from the prosecutor. This came from, in fact, the prosecutor hasn't said a word about it. His office won't even comment about it. The motion came from the defense lawyer, Kevin Reddington, who's, everybody tells me, he's a great defense lawyer. Okay. Second, the man they went investigated is the one juror who voted guilty. Guilty. Now just think about that for a moment. Because that should change everything. This is the juror who sided with the prosecution. 11 people believe that Lindsey Clancy was so far gone out of her freaking mind into postpartum psychosis that she was not criminally responsible for her children. So one guy looked at all the evidence that the prosecutors put up, the errand that she sent her husband on, the searches on the phone, the note she wrote to the hospital, the whiteboard asking whether she needed a lawyer, and said, oh, I think she knew. So no, the state is not punishing a juror for refusing to convict. A defense lawyer is dragging this guy and getting his phone records of the one person who would not acquit his client, or at least acquit on the grounds of insanity. And the media that sat in that courtroom for 5 weeks is treating the 11 as guests and the one as a suspect. That's the story right there. Now, let me explain Massachusetts law again. In federal courts and in a lot of states, if you claim insanity, you have to prove you're insane. Massachusetts, of course, is back-assward in a lot of ways, and they're back-assward in this, too. Once the defense puts insanity on the table, then the state has to prove beyond a reasonable doubt that you're sane. Either she didn't have a mental disease at all, or she did, and she still had the capacity to know that it was wrong and the capacity to stop herself if she wanted to. Writes on the whiteboard while she's in the hospital, do you think I need a lawyer? So the 11 were not saying she's innocent. They were saying the state didn't prove she was sane. And the one was saying, yes, yes, they did say prove she was sane. So there's a disagreement about the evidence. Very simply, there's a disagreement about the evidence. That is exactly why we have juries. 12 strangers, no training, no agenda, locked, well, no agenda except for the 11, in my opinion, but that's my opinion. 12 strangers, no training, locked in a room until they either agree or admit they can't agree. That's the design of it. That's what we've all lived with for the entirety of this republic. Nobody. You need all 12. If you can't get all 12, you don't get a verdict. That's the system working. Now, the other jurors are claiming that, well, he wouldn't engage in the deliberations. The foreperson, Ronnie Carlson, told NBC 10 Boston that he admitted that he had reasonable doubt, but he refused to apply it. She said she got so excited she started filling out the verdict forms. Another juror, Nick Dargy, told ABC News the man scrolled on his phone during deliberations and at one point picked up the exercise band and demonstrated with a water bottle. She called him arrogant for doing that. That's why the evidence is in the room. You can touch it. You can feel it. You can look at it. You can examine it. You can see how tight would you have to pull it to actually choke a water bottle. That's what jurors are supposed to be doing. He says that's not what happened. Through his lawyer, he says, I didn't have any doubts. As I tried to explain different possible theories during deliberation, I kept getting cut off as if I had doubts based on the evidence present. Now, we weren't in the room. The judge wasn't either. The law in this country, going back centuries, says you don't get to crack open a jury room and cross-examine a juror about why he voted the way he did. The motion knows that. And the defense lawyer knows that. That's why it promises in the filing that it won't touch the substance of the deliberations. Bull crap! That's exactly what they're trying to do. It just wants his phone records. Oh, gee, I wonder why. And why do you just want his phone records? How about the phone records of the other 11? Wow. Now, their argument is simply that he lied on the jury form. That, you know, he went in there, determined, you know, predetermined guilt or whatever. Well, you know what? That's the defense lawyer's job to bring that out during voir dire, during the examination of the jury, during the jury questions, and you have peremptory challenges, and you can kick him off if you want to kick him off. Nobody kicked him off. So everybody must have been fine with him being a juror until he decided to be a holdout. Let's talk about hypocrisy. Paula Devlin is 65 years old. She works for a defense contractor. She was one of the 11. On September 12th, she sat down with CBS Saturday morning and said this, quote, "Even though we didn't know what was going on outside of our little bubble that we were in, we knew that this was a turning point, and this would be something that could change something to make it better for other women in the future, for other families. You know, justice for those children. Is this never happening again?" And then she went on to another station. "We thought that maybe we could do one interview together because we really wanted to talk about postpartum. We really wanted to get that conversation going." Oh, so you had an agenda. Wow. You wanted to send a message. Now, she didn't say those words, but that's what that implies. They wanted to send a message. Every juror in this country is told the same thing before they walk into the jury room. You decide this case on the evidence. Sympathy stays outside. So does public opinion. And so does whatever the verdict might mean for anybody who is not in that room. The case is about that defendant and the evidence applied to that defendant. So whether this is a turning point for other women, that's not on the verdict slip. What justice for three dead children ought to mean is not on the verdict slip. The only question on the verdict slip is whether the state proved Lindsey Clancy was criminally responsible. Ugh, this case is nuts. The Boston Herald promoted a column last week this way. "Now that the holdout juror is getting the negative attention he deserves." What? The negative attention he deserves for holding on to his principles, for saying, "This is what I heard and this is what I believe. I'm going to stick to my guns. And you ladies can try to persuade me all day long, but I am convinced." And before you think this is a one-sided thing, look at the other side. The governor of Florida is offering him asylum. Yes, DeSantis says, "Come on to Florida. We'll give you asylum." A fundraiser has raised well over $100,000 in his name. And his lawyer is calling him an American hero. That's the wrong word. Villain's the wrong word. He's a citizen who got a summons and simply did his job.
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9: Delays through the Commerce City area. Eastbound I-270, a crash in the right lane between York and Vasquez has stopped up traffic all the way back from I-76. Seeing about 15 minutes of delays. Usually seeing slowing through that part of town for this time of day. Even slower this afternoon. I-25 northbound through downtown. Stop and go traffic between Alameda and Colfax. Pretty typical for this time of day. I-70 east and westbound. Easy driving to and from TIA with traffic on Mark Swan.
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30: Lots of sunshine for your Tuesday. Going to be a little warmer with highs in the low 80s. And then we do have a chance for a couple of isolated showers and thunderstorms this afternoon. I'm Fox 31 Pinpoint Weather Team meteorologist Kylie Burse.
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34: Does it take to clear up a wreck on I-70 in Pecos? I've been sitting here for 45 minutes. What is there, 50 cars involved in this wreck?
19: I think he's upset. At least he gets the entertainment value of this program to spend those 45 minutes waiting. Maybe it's taking them longer to get to the scene of the accident because there's so much crap on the median that, you know, they can't use the median to get there. So that might be part of the problem. And what did he say? I-70 and what? Where was he? I-70
20: in Pecos.
19: Pecos? That's a nasty place because now that's getting close to where, I wonder if he's east or westbound because that's where they start getting close to the mousetrap. And all that always backs up headed trying to get back onto 25 from 70. Ugh. Yeah, I don't envy you at all. I want to digress from the Clancy case for a moment because Diane, we love you to death. And Diane has sent me, let's see, who's this company? Ben Silver out of Charleston. She sent us a photo of a red shirt. I forwarded it to Mr. Redbeard, who, you know, the name Red's in his name, Redbeard. So he's the expert on red, right? What do you have to say about
20: that? Oh, that's a pink shirt.
19: I rest my case.
20: You can call it red all you want, but that's a pink shirt.
19: Wow. See what I have to deal with? This is what I'm up against. A guy back there who accuses me of being colorblind, yet he's the one. It clearly says red shirt. It clearly is red, and he's back there. Oh, this is pink. This is pink.
20: You clearly think that that is a red shirt?
19: Doesn't make a difference what I think. You're apparently the color god in this building. So.
20: Answer the question there, Mr. Lawyer. Is that a picture of a red shirt?
19: Am I under oath?
20: I.
19: The answer is yes.
0: Oh, God.
19: Well, it clearly says,
0: No.
19: Red Charleston from Ben Silver. It says, search red shirt, and it says, red Charleston linen shirt.
0: Now, is that?
19: Yeah, I'm not going to wear a linen shirt, and that's a little, that's a little pricey for a shirt. $215? I know it's linen, but.
0: Would you call that a red shirt? If you were to hang it in your closet, you would put that in the red section of clothes.
19: Well, yes, because the red and pinks all go together, of course.
0: So it's a pink shirt.
19: It goes in the reddish pink section.
0: Oh, the pink section.
19: Now, let's get back to the Clancy case, because in addition to my anger about the way they're treating this lone juror, I want you to think about the next juror. Let's stop thinking about Michael Desrenville. He'll be fine or he won't. And either way, he's not the point. Picture a woman, Worcester, Massachusetts, 42 years old, two kids, works at a bank. Next spring, she gets an envelope in the mail. She gets picked for a case that's on the news that night. She sits through the entire newscast. She goes into the room. She looks at the evidence, and she comes out somewhere different than the other 11. And then remember, she's watched everything about the Clancy case. She knows what happens. Oh, her name gets out there. The divorce, that thing from 2019 she'd rather nobody really knew about. Whatever it was, doesn't make any difference. Her address, where her kids go to school. A lawyer with a motion that wants her phone. And a newspaper columnist explaining that she deserves everything she's about to get. So on day two, regardless of what she believes, she folds. Fine, she says to the other 11. Whatever you think, that's fine. And she signs the form along with the other 11. And nobody ever knows that that 12th juror vote in that case was a lie, because the one person who could have told you was too scared to tell you so. That's the chill effect. And the chill doesn't check which way that goes. It could be guilty, it could be not guilty. It lands out on the holdout that won't convict an innocent man, and it lands on the holdout who won't acquit a guilty man. Same way, same day. The whole reason we require 12 is that the 12th could say no. Some juries are six. Now, generally, those are not criminal cases, but again, you could have number six be the holdout. You take that away, and what's left is 11 people and a hostage. Do you know how old this fight is? 1670, London. A jury refused to convict William Penn, the Quaker. Why? Because he was preaching in the street. The judge was furious. He locked the jurors up, in his words, without meat, drink, fire, or tobacco, until they came back with the right verdict. And they wouldn't. One of them, a man named Edward Bushell, went to prison rather than pay the fine for voting his conscience. And a judge named Vaughn let him out and wrote down the rule that we've been living under ever since 1670. You cannot punish a juror for his verdict. That's where it started. 100 years after that, in Boston, a young lawyer named John Adams, yes, John Adams, stood up in front of a Massachusetts jury, defended the British soldiers who had fired into the crowd at the Boston Massacre. The whole town, one of them, hanged. Adams told the jury, quote, "Facts are stubborn things." And the jury acquitted the captain and most of his men. In Boston, less than a year after the Boston Massacre. That was the proudest moment the Massachusetts jury ever had, and it was a jury that handed the town a verdict that the town hated. And now here we are, Plymouth, Massachusetts, the same town where the Pilgrims came ashore, asking a judge to pull one juror's phone records because 11 people and a newspaper and a defense lawyer don't like how he voted. Now, I really didn't watch this trial. I know you probably did. Everybody had opinions, though, about a case that nobody sat through. And a lot of people expressed their opinions out loud. And every one of those opinions landed on 12 people who never asked for that job. The literally, I'm not trying to drag in the shirt here, but the pink-shirted supporters, all the, yes, the, you know, code pink people outside the courthouse, the trolls that went after the prosecutors, the governor, the fundraiser, the Boston Herald, everybody, we built the crowd that man is hiding from. And this is my theory. We don't actually believe in the constitutional framework that this country was built on. Do we? That's a pretty tough thing to say. I don't think that the majority of Americans actually believe in the constitutional framework this country was built on. Oh, we believe in it when it agrees with us. Due process for my guy, a jury of your peers, right up until the moment those same peers come back with the wrong answer in your opinion, and then we want their names and their records and their phones. That's where we are as a country. That's where we are because of this case. The Clancy case is a tragedy. Three kids are dead. Whether, you know, and just, well, let me do that on the other side of the news.
1: 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The president speaks at the UN and Cuba walks out. I tell you why. Plus, people are concerned about their personal economy. I've got Vance Ginn on to talk about that and a lot more on the Joe Pags Show. 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

0: Michael, this is Jeff from Boulder County. How come people are allowed to dox people like that and there's no repercussions? That makes no sense. Putting doxing somebody, somebody's life on the line just because they don't agree with you. I don't understand that. There should be a law. There should be legal consequences, not only to the first person that doxed them, but to every other person that defends it.
1: I don't disagree. And then on the text line, someone says, well, now it's time for professional jurors. Wait a minute. Who's going to certify the juror as let me back up. One point about professional jurors. We actually already have that. You know who it is? It's the judge. The judge is a lawyer by training. A judge understands what reasonable doubt means. The judge obviously can weigh the evidence. The defendant could have waived her right to a jury trial and had the judge decide the case. I had a murder case one time that I took to, I convinced the client, the defendant, because I believe this defendant was innocent. And I said, but the circumstances of the case are such that I'm not sure that a jury is going to be able to look beyond the circumstances, and they may convict on the circumstances as opposed to the evidence. So why don't we try the case in front of a judge instead? They agreed. I think 2 days of trial at most. It was a fairly simple case, but complicated in terms of the goriness of the evidence. Acquitted, not guilty. That's a professional jury. But so we already have it. You can waive those 12 jurors of your peers. But go back to the idea of a professional juror. Who certifies? The lawyers? Then you have a guild. The state? Well, we already have that, the bench. The voters? Well, if the voters, you know, decide who's going to be a professional juror, now that becomes a political office, and your conviction rate or your acquittal rate becomes a campaign issue. The records. A standing panel has a track record. Within a year, every prosecutor and defense lawyer in that county would know how Juror Smith votes on insanity defenses, strikes, forum shopping, lobbying following. No, you don't want that. And targeting? Oh, yeah. This guy got targeted. A professional juror that decides every high-profile case in the county in public for years? Now you got a target. Careerism. The incentive of a paid juror is to do what? Keep my job. So the job is safest when what? When you vote with the room. That's the chilling effect that I just described, and now you've written it into the org chart of how we put a jury together. And jadedness? Think about this. A professional juror sees thousands of defendants. The presumption of innocence erodes into, yeah, I've seen this before. The classic Chicago Jury Project data, the American Jury, 1966, the book that I said that I rely on the most, found judges and juries agreed roughly 3/4 of the time. And when they split, the judge would have convicted far more often than he would have acquitted. Now, asking 12 jurors to, you know, sort out dueling psychiatrists on postpartum psychosis is a difficult job. I'd rather have them do it than have a professional. I'd rather have my peers. And quite often, there are many times that I've often thought, particularly based on my experience with that one murder case, that I would probably ask for a judge trial also. Now, that depends on whether I was really innocent or guilty. If I were really innocent, I'd rather have a judge make that decision than 12 yahoos, you know, particularly depending on where those yahoos might come from. Boulder County, Pitkin County, Aspen, you know, no, I'm not quite sure I want those deciding. But go back to the chilling effect. This is a case that I really had zero interest in. I didn't talk about it once on air while the case was going on, because to me, it was a horrific case. Don't get me wrong, I'm not trying to belittle or minimize the horrificness of the case. It's just that it's another murder trial. Another woman's gone back, crap, crazy, killed her kids. The jury will do its job. The only time I got interested was when we got into a hung jury, and now everybody in the country is arguing about this one lone juror who happens to turn out to be a black male, as opposed to all the white females that wanted to find her innocent based on, or not guilty because of insanity. And let me address one thing quickly. If she had been found not guilty by reason of insanity, that doesn't mean she walks scot-free. That means she goes to a mental institution. And she could, not necessarily, but could spend the rest of her life in a mental institution.

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1: Delays continue through Commerce City. A crash on I-270 eastbound between York and Vasquez has moved over to the right shoulder, but folks still moving slowly around this one. Seeing some stopped up traffic back from I-25, about 10 minutes of delays. Looks like this is slightly affecting traffic on eastbound I-76 as well, particularly on that interchange to I-25 and I-270. Otherwise, calm drive throughout town. Some normal slowdowns on I-25 through the downtown area. Otherwise, easy driving with traffic. I'm Mark Swan.
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10: ABC News, I'm Michelle. From President Trump at the UN General Assembly told reporters that his team held a three-hour-long meeting with Iranian delegation and expressed optimism on a possible deal. Earlier, President Trump addressed world leaders, calling on Iranian leaders to make a deal or face U.S. strikes. The president also meeting with Ukraine's President Zelensky on the sidelines. Here's ABC's Karen Travers.
11: We didn't hear any breakthroughs from the president nor from Zelensky when they sat down together in front of the cameras. The president did say, though, that he thought that President Putin, again, we've heard this before, that wants to make a deal, that he thinks a deal is possible. But in terms of actual steps and progress in recent weeks to make that happen, the president was not specific.
10: The family of Nolan Wells says questions remain, even following a grand jury report that concluded no criminal charges are warranted, finding that the teen drowned. Wells died while on a boat outing on July 4th weekend with friends. This is ABC News. A coroner in South Carolina has concluded actress Hayden Panettiere died of an accidental drug overdose. The Greenville County Coroner's Office released toxicology results.
12: This toxicology report that came out today from the coroner saying it was fentanyl along with anti-anxiety medication, along with a couple of other medications, one being for bipolar disorder and a muscle relaxant. But the big thing on this was fentanyl, and that it was ruled an accident. But because it was ruled an accident does not mean that the DEA is not going to investigate like they did with rapper Mac Miller, like they did with friend star Matthew Perry, to figure out where those drugs came from.
10: ABC's Alex Stone. In Alaska, the tradition continues. Fat Bear Week is in full gear.

0: voting for this year's heavyweight Open today. It follows a summer of bears gorging on salmon in the waters of Katmai National Park and Preserve. Last year's champ Chunk, or Bear 32, looks like he's ready for a repeat. Michelle Franz in ABC News.
1: On the docket of the U.S. Supreme Court next month could have precedent-setting implications as to whether Colorado and other states can hold oil companies responsible for the impacts of climate change. In the lawsuit, Boulder seeks to recoup millions of dollars expended to address the impacts of climate change, such as floods, drought, and wildfires. Suncor and Exxon argue climate change is a global issue that cannot be governed by state courts. The decision will determine where state law ends and federal authority pertaining to climate change takes over. A brand new fire station is under construction at Sims and Calendar Drive in Broomfield, and fire spokeswoman Katie Converse says the new station is badly needed.
2: We're on track to open that building in spring of 2027. We'll provide, most significantly, that station will provide advanced life support capabilities to that growing western side.
1: Over the past 2 weeks, North Metro firefighters, staff, board members, and project partners added their signatures to a structural steel beam put into place on Monday. I'm Gordon Scott.
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4: Right at 3 o'clock, we start to see those normal slowdowns on I-25 northbound through the downtown area. Some pockets of stop and go between Alameda and Colfax there. Southbound I-25 slow between I-70 and Spear Boulevard. The big excitement up on the north end of town, I-270 eastbound, still dealing with a crash on the right shoulder between York and Vasquez. Things starting to improve here with traffic getting by just fine in all lanes. Still seeing about 5 minutes of slowdowns. Back from I-25. With traffic, I'm Mark Swan.
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14: We appreciate always when you fly with us on 850 KOA Airlines. 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
16: Michael, this just exemplifies what's wrong with our country. Right now, everyone who hears this is not going to become a jurist. They're going to think of every excuse known to mankind to not become a jury, not to go on jury duty. I'm just really sad that this is going to continue to erode trust in the good things of our government, like justice.
17: Yeah, and I think it's a problem that's pervasive.
15: This is just another in the line of examples that I try to give about how I really question whether we can function as a free republic anymore. I just don't know that many people have the stomach for it. And it's a lot of the wound is self-inflicted, suicidal. Let me tell you about William Vogel. He runs about 100 sheep on 7 acres east of Colorado Springs, El Paso County. That area, the soil is really just sand and silt. And if you sneeze, it just blows away. He leases probably another 200 acres, uses that for grazing. He makes compost, piles of it. He spreads it over the pasture and the ground so it'll hold the water when the rain stops. And, of course, he can tell you exactly when that does because he's watched what happens when it doesn't. He grew up next to his parents' cattle ranch, 600 acres. In 2001, another drought came through, and part of that ranch went 9 months without rain. 9 months, long enough to have a baby, without rain. He told Colorado Public Radio, quote, "I watched their cattle operation just come to a screeching halt and collapse." He was a kid, but he never forgot that. So what does he do? He builds soil. And last year, he had a federal grant lined up to scale up his composting and measure scientifically how much better his ground was getting because of what he was doing. It was going to be proof that a small outfit could do this and survive the next 2001 drought. In April of last year, he got an email. The grant was terminated. And according to him, it really hamstringed the potential that I have. So here's a guy down in El Paso County, sifting compost through his fingers, waiting on money, and the money stopped coming. That caught my attention because yesterday, the governor of California, might as well be, but the governor of Colorado, Jared Polis, posted something on X. Here's what he said. Because I want you to focus not just on what he said, but what he did not say. Agriculture is essential to our way of life in Colorado. And now we are offering more support to our farmers and ranchers and investing in our future success. Our farmers and ranchers are leaders in conservation and protecting the lands we love. This funding will strengthen that work and support more participation in these efforts. Read more from my press release. And then he had a little graphic attached to it. Big blue letters over a picture of a plowed field. And there was a graphic, there was a kind of like a caption across it that said, "More than $13 million in new funding supports conservation stewardship for Colorado farmers and ranchers." Now, I is a lawyer, but pick your adjective. When I read or a lawyer reads a sentence like that, I don't ask what it says. I ask who the subject of the verb is. Who's doing the offering? Where's the money coming from? And whether anything in that sentence is carrying more weight than it should. So I click the link. You know, we're told by our people, don't click links, but I clicked the link. The press release went out this past Friday, September 18, from the Department of Ag up in Broomfield. First sentence, the department is securing $13.7 million from the Natural Resource Conservation Service. The Natural Resource Conservation Service. That's the department of the U.S. Department of Ag. It's inside the Beltway. This is federal money. Not a dime of this came out of the state budget. The governor didn't find it in the couch cushions of the general fund. The federal government sent it, and the third paragraph of his own press release tells you which program sent it. Quote, "Formerly known as the Partnership for Climate Smart Commodities, the Advancing Markets for Producers funding is focused on expanding markets for Colorado agricultural commodities grown with conservation practices." Formerly known as? Wait a minute. The governor's post doesn't contain a word of that. Formerly known as. So let's go back. 2022. The Biden administration launches something called the Partnerships for Climate Smart Commodities. Doesn't it give you the goosebumps? $3.1 billion pulled out of the Commodity Credit Corporation to pay farmers and ranchers to adopt practices that cut greenhouse gas emissions. Cover crops, no-till, rotational grazing, measure the carbon in the dirt, then sell the climate-smart beef at a premium price because the dirt was carbon-free. That was the theory. So Colorado applied, and we got $25 million of our own money back as a grant. It went in to expand a state soil health program called STAR, Saving Tomorrow's Ag Resources. Now, whatever you think about climate framing, and you know what I think about it, bull crap. The program was voluntary. The money went to producers. By January of last year, it had reached 300 farmers and ranchers, 60,000 acres. They got matching funds for equipment, things for like soil sampling, DNA sequencing of the microbes in the dirt. Yeah, seriously. Farmers signed up. They planned their seasons around that. Then administrations changed. January 2025, the new Department of Ag froze the payments. April 14, 2025, Brooke Rollins, current Ag Secretary, canceled the entire program. Her words, this was largely built to advance the Green New Scam at the benefit of the NGOs, not to the benefit of the American farmers, close quote. So what she was saying is the department went through that line by line, found projects with sky-high administration fees, meaning the NGO got most of the money, where in many cases less than half the money allocated ever reached a farmer. And here's the part that matters for Colorado. She didn't just kill it, she rebranded it. The new name, Advancing Markets for Producers, AMP. New rules, if you want to get back in, a project had to prove at least 65% of the federal dollars went directly to the producers, not to the nonprofit that wrote the grant, to the farmer, to the rancher. So Colorado had to reapply. Now they had to reapply under Trump's rules for Trump's version of the money. Now, what happened in Colorado in between? Because the governor's post skips from agriculture is essential straight to we are offering. Wait a minute, there's 17 months missing in that gap. Aveen Cavanis runs the Conservation Services Division at our Department of Ag. She's a rancher herself. She was enrolled in the STAR program. In July of last year, she sat down with CPR, Colorado Public Radio, and said this about her own agency. We are not in the business of breaking trust, but unfortunately, because of the USDA canceling the Partnership for Climate Smart Commodities, we were put in a position where we had to, and that's not a good place to be. So she called the cancellation shocking. Her staff spent the spring calling farmers and ranchers to tell them that the help they'd been promised for the growing season wasn't coming. The state had just under 50 subcontractors, conservation districts mostly, hired to get money and the soil testing out to for the producers. They cut the positions. And after all the dust settled, same woman told Colorado Public Radio her office had $50,000 a year in grant money left to hand out. $50,000 statewide, down from $25 million. She said one more thing. It really sucks as a state because this is not our standard practice to go back on our word. Now, that was in July of 2025. Now, go back to the governor's press release from Friday. Same woman, Evan Cavanis, director of the Conservation Services Division, quote, bringing AMP funding to Colorado is a major success for Colorado farmers and ranchers. So it's the same person, it's the same program, 14 months apart, broken trust in July, major success in September. Nothing in the governor's post connects the two. Why? Because connecting the two would require saying out loud who broke it and who is now partially putting it back. Oh, Trump. So let's answer the question the Post raises and the question the Post doesn't answer. What is this $13.7 million? It's the federal government, under Trump administration, sending back a piece of the money the federal government took away last year, but on Trump terms. The press release admits the timeline, quote, over the past year, we have worked with the NRCS to design a program that meets both state and federal goals. So they spent a year negotiating with Washington to try to get some of the money back. How much of it? $25 million over 4 years became $13.7 million over 2 years. Do the math any way you want. The total shrank by half. The annual rate came out roughly where it was. And the year in the middle, the producers got $50,000 total across the entire state. So that is the so-called new funding, and that is what we are offering means. Here are the words that don't appear anywhere in Polis's post. Federal, USDA, Washington, Trump, Rawlins, $25 million, canceled, restored. Not one. Now, they'll say the press release names the NRSC in the first sentence. Nobody hid that source. It is there. Anybody that clicked can find it. It took me right to it. They'll say the governor has real agricultural ties. He told the Colorado Cattlemen's Association 5 years ago that his brother's a cattle rancher and that he himself grew alfalfa for some 20-some years. That's his claim. I haven't checked the alfalfa. I'll just take it at face value. They'll say he opposed the PAWS Act, the 21 ballot measure that would have written the animal cruelty statutes to criminalize just ordinary ranching. And he did. His office said it would hurt Colorado and destroy the jobs. In fact, the state Supreme Court threw that one off the ballot. The governor was on the right side of that particular issue. And they'll say this ag commissioner, Kate Greenberg, stood up the state soil health program in the first place, but back in 2021. Also true. All of that's fair. But none of that touches this post. Because the post is what 99% of the people saw. Nobody clicks. The post says we are offering. The state of Colorado is not offering. The federal government's offering. The state's just administering the money. The post says new funding. No, it's not. It's restored funding, smaller than what was lost. And the post says my press release. His press release, yeah, about somebody else's money coming late from a governor in the last months of his term. Why is he doing this? There's one more thing, and I actually found it in the last place you'd think looking. A job posting. September 11, 1 week before this press release came out, the state of Colorado posted an opening. Market expansion program manager. Salary, $92,000 to $110,000 a year. This is that same grant money. Funding that position expires March 31, 2028. This person will manage, quote, the $16 million budget for the Advancing Markets for a Producer's Grant Program and distribute, again, quoting, $13.7 million directly to Colorado farmers and ranchers. $16 million, $13.7 million. The press release says all funding will be in the form of direct-to-producer grants. All? The state's own job posting says the grant is $16 million and $13.7 goes to producers. Now, by my calculation, that leaves about $2.3 million that is not going to producers. 14 cents on the dollar. What's that for? Well, the posting doesn't itemize it. A program manager at $100,000, a steering committee, the semiannual reporting spreadsheets. Yeah, it's going to go to all of that administrative stuff. So 14% is staying in Broomfield inside the federal rule. Rawlins said 65% to producers minimum. Colorado's at about 86. Okay, that's fine. But all is not 86%. Somebody wrote all in that press release, either knowing the job posting said otherwise or not knowing, but I'm not sure which is worse. So does this money really help farmers and ranchers? Some of them, maybe. If you're one of the producers who gets a grant, maybe it helps. I just don't know. But look at the scale. We have 36,000 farms and ranches. They sold $9.2 billion of product in the last agricultural census. This is $13.7 million over 2 years. against the entire industry in this state, that's a rounding error. If it went out in $50,000 grants, that's fewer than 300 producers out of 36,000. And here's the thing about what a rancher actually needs from the governor. Water. Whether the state's going to put predators in the pasture and then argue with him about the compensation check, the price of diesel, the labor rules, the fee stack, whether the ground under him gets more expensive to stand on every year, a $13 million federal check for soil health does not move a single one of those numbers. And every one of those numbers is a place where this administration has spent 8 years on the other side of the fence from the people that it posted about yesterday on X. Which brings me to Marlon Reese, the first gentleman, a vegan animal welfare advocate. That's the governor's own website description of him. Mercy for Animals, an animal rights group. They campaign against industrial animal agriculture. Interviewed, called him an animal rights activist, just like I do. He didn't object. His first public appearance in the role was in front of the legislature's Animal Welfare Caucus, where he told them, "My passion is definitely animal welfare." And then remember, March 21, Meat Out Day, a vegan observance by an animal rights group, started back in 1985. Colorado's ranchers went, to use the technical term, ballistic, to use my term, well, I can't. At least 26 counties declared Meat In Day. The Cattlemen's Association, they organized barbecues. The Colorado Sun went out to Lyman and found a ranch mother named Kelsey Pope, 1,200 head of Red Angus, who took it as a personal attack. 2 days later, the governor signed a Livestock Proud Day, a proclamation to try to clean up the bullcrap that they had spread around. The money's real, don't get me wrong, but it's federal money. And it came from the Trump administration. They killed the Biden program and rewrote it. And it's still not all going to the farmers. And it's not going, all these thousands and thousands of farmers and ranchers and polices out there claiming, oh, I'm going to spend, you know, 13, 16 million, whatever it is. Doesn't make any difference what the amount is. It's a pittance. An absolute pittance. And does it do anything to really help farmers? No. What's he running for? That's the real question all of this raises. What's he running for?
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19: Pretty good drive so far this afternoon. No problems here in the metro area. Traveling out to the west, there's some light rain out along the I-70 corridor between Evergreen and Genesee. I-70 looks good. Getting busy around I-25 and 225, building on 270. 225 driving through Aurora. Typical drive here. I-25 getting a little heavier on that drive in or out of downtown. Good drive in the tech center and no highway crashes. With traffic, I'm Susan Phelan.
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6: The New York Giants facing the prospect of possibly losing quarterback Jackson Dart for the season. He reportedly may need knee surgery. Aaron Judge not expected to be ready to play in the opening round of the playoffs for the Yankees, who shut out the Rays this afternoon 2-0. The Raptors and Kawhi Leonard have agreed on a 2-year contract extension that'll pay Leonard $115 million. I'm Frank Arity.
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7: I don't know that I've ever bought a piece of clothing off Amazon. 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
11: No, there are a couple of websites my Mrs. Redbeard uses, like Roadkill Shirts and like Snorg Tees, I think is the other one.
7: Snorg
11: Tees? 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S-N-O-R-G, I think. 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
7: Snork.
11: Yeah.
7: Snork tease.
11: Yeah, there you go.
7: All right, you get it. I don't do this, but maybe you do. On a Saturday, you got the ramps out, the drain pan sliding under the plug, the old filter already loose in your hand, because you're one of the ones that's changed your oil for 20 years because it's cheaper, and you want to know it's done correctly. So on the way home, you swing by Costco for the next round. You reach for the Kirkland full synthetic like you always do. And then, boom, you freeze. Because at Costco, the price nearly doubled. The case that ran you about $30 is $58 now. And then there's a sign on top of that. 2 per member every 7 days. And, of course, because they know exactly what's on your account and what you buy, they know whether you're within or outside the 7-day limit. So the same place that sells ketchup in the jug the size of a fire extinguisher is now telling you how much motor oil you're allowed to purchase at any given time and at what intervals. Now, that's true. All that is just true. Costco raised their Kirkland Signature full synthetic to about $58. They capped members at 2 units a week. It put a 5-unit cap on Mobil 1. All that happened. You go look on the shelf and see for yourself. And maybe you're thinking, yeah, that's Costco. I don't shop at Costco, so ain't my problem. You've never touched a drain plug in your life. You pay the kid at the Jiffy Lube or at the Grease Monkey, you know, $30 or whatever it is twice a year, and you never think about it again. Now, stick with me. Whichever those one you are, stick with me. Because this price increase is already in your wallet. And I bet you haven't connected it. Start with the pump. Since you were standing at one probably this week, or you're getting ready to. The national average for a gallon of regular is $4.48. A year ago, $3.18. That's about $1.30 a gallon more to do the exact same thing you did last September. Fill a 20-gallon tank, and you feel 26 extra bucks leave your pocket. Every time, nothing new, nothing improved, same product, same thing. Here's the part worth remembering. When somebody in DC tells you, hey, we got this under control. Back on September 6th, the Treasury Secretary, Scott Bessent, he predicted we'd be back to $3 gas by September 20th. Oh, it's the 22nd. We are not at $3. We're at $4.48 and climbing, 16 cents just in the past week. When you miss the mark that much, that tells you nobody has their hand on the dial. Nobody's able to just turn it down. Now, the one almost nobody's talking about, diesel, $6.51 a gallon. That's a record now. Close to double what it cost a year ago. And I can hear half of you thinking, well, I don't drive a diesel, so I don't care. Well, you should. Three quarters of the 17 million trucks on our roads run on diesel. But so do the tractors and the combines that bring in the harvest. Every gallon of milk, every bag of dog food, every tube of four at the lumber yard, at some point rode a diesel engine so they could finally get to you. An energy fellow, literally a fellow, not like a fellow, at Rice University. Diesel is embedded in virtually everything in the economy. Here's the rule of thumb that the analysts use. When fuel costs jump 10 or 15%, grocery prices climb 2 to 4% behind them on a lag. Very quiet, showing up a few cents at a time, so you never quite catch it happening. So the war we've been half watching on the news is already in the cereal aisle. You just didn't get a sign on the shelf for that one like you do at Costco. And yes, back to the oil. Even if you never do it yourself, a full synthetic oil change at a shop runs $65 to $130 right now. That's the dealers at the top of the range. Now, if you drive one of the newer hybrids, it's worse than the price. Toyota has told their dealers to start substituting oil grades because they can't promise the exact thin synthetic that your engine was actually built for. So the guy out there who's never held a wrench walks into the dealer, finds out, yeah, guess what? They're rationing too. One in three Americans is already behind on changing their oil. So when money's tight and the oil doubles, you start to stretch. Oh, I can get a few more miles. And a skipped oil change doesn't save you money. It just moves the bill to the day that the engine grinds itself apart. So this pain is real. And it is everywhere. Which is exactly why the pitch showed up. Here's what landed in my inbox. A PR firm. Timely topic. Oh, great for your program, Mr. Brown. Costco's rationing oil. Prices are climbing. Garages are running short. And they had a guy ready to explain it. Matt Coday, president of something, the Oil and Gas Workers Association. No, not the Oil and Gas Association. The Oil and Gas Workers Association. He was going to tell my audience, he's going to tell you why we pump record crude and drivers still pay more because we don't have the refineries to keep up. We knew that. I didn't need a press release to tell me that. Now, let's start with what's true. Because they actually buried it in their own pitch. It wasn't a very good pitch. We are pumping record crude oil. The EIA says, well, we'll average about 13.8 million barrels a day this year, past last year's record. West Texas is running flat out. True. They're just full bore. Now, the problem with the story they hung it on, the oil in that bottle is not West Texas crude that gets poured into a jug. That oil at Costco or Toyota or anywhere else is an engineered product, and the backbone is a highly refined base stock that the industry calls Group 3. That's the thin, slippery synthetic your newer engine needs so it doesn't grind itself into filings. And most of that does not come from Texas. It comes from just a handful of plants on the other side of the world. Three of them sit on the Persian Gulf. One is a plant in Qatar called Pearl, the biggest gas-to-liquids operation on the entire planet. One of the leading sources of this base oil anywhere in the world. In March, right in the middle of the Iranian war, Pearl got hit. One of its two production lines went down, and Shell said the repair could take, probably a year, which means at least a year, which means really more than a year. The other two Gulf plants, one in the Emiratis and one in Bahrain, they got choked off too. Because the traffic through the Strait of Hormuz, the needle that those cargoes have to thread that we've talked about ad infinitum, cut to a fraction of its normal since late February. Now, normally, when the Gulf tightens, we used to have a backup. South Korea would pick up the slack. Not this time. Korean refiners are staring at the same math everybody else is. Diesel and jet fuel are selling so high that what they're doing is they're routing their feedstock into that fuel instead of base oil because that's where they can make the money. They can make any losses they've had. They can improve their profit margin. They can improve their dividends to their shareholders by turning their feedstock into diesel and jet A. So the backstop walked off the field at the exact moment that we needed it. And these new American plants that could make this stuff at home, they might come online next year. Now go back to that PR pitch. Record crude, not enough refineries. You catch the swap? Catch it? You cannot fix a shortage of a Qatari base oil by drilling one more well in the Permian Basin. It's the wrong barrel of oil.
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0: Michael, when are we going to realize as Colorado fans that we don't have a baseball team, we have a tax shelter? 4 years in a row with 100 losses. I think we need to look at the ownership and see what their motives are.
1: Hey, we have not hit 100 losses yet this year.
2: I was just getting ready to ask, have we hit that record yet?
1: No, we're at 99.
2: Oh, okay.
1: There's a game today and, you know, so four or five more to go.
2: Well, that is premature talkbacking.
1: Yes.
2: Yeah.
1: Yeah.
2: We don't accept premature talkback. You call back and leave that tomorrow.
1: Right.
2: There's a great text that I want to address about this topic. And where to go? Michael, Goober 1713. I've offered this idea to the administration several times. Let's subsidize diesel and gas to get the price of the pump down. Use profits, not taxpayer monies. Okay. I love that you don't want this on the taxpayers' back, but follow the money. Those profits are either the oil companies, and if you take them, they ship the fuel somewhere that still pays full price. And now the shortage will start to exist. And frankly, I think the shortage would get worse. Or they're the government's royalty checks, which is your money wearing a different name tag. There is no third pot. And why this use profits is not going to dodge the cost. Two pots, that's it. Take it from refiners, take it from producers, and you're punishing the exact people that we need making importing more fuel this month. So they cut runs or export the product, and then the pumps get even tighter. You take it from federal royalty or lease revenue, well, that's public money that would have gone somewhere else. So calling it profit instead of tax dollars doesn't really change whose pocket it comes out of. But I think there's a larger problem. This isn't a price problem we can buy down. It's a supply problem. A war and a half, a war and a half closed strait. I think the strait is closed, but giving the benefit of the doubt, I'll say a half closed Strait of Hormuz. And then you got busted refineries, got the one busted in Qatar, knocked the pump price down by force, and we've just told every driver to burn more, faster, out of supply that's already short. That's not theory, because remember, I remember this. Ugh, sorry that I do, but I do. Nixon capped prices below the market during the 1973 embargo, and what did we get? Gas lines. When you hold the price down in a shortage, you don't get more gas, you get a line. And again, the history rhymes. You know, we talk about how history rhymes. It rhymes on the make the oil companies pay side argument, too. Carter ran that experiment. Remember the windfall profit tax in the 1980s? That completely backfired. Domestic production fell, imports rose, and it raised a fraction of what Carter promised. Congress repealed it. 1988. But let me give you your due, because I think there's a smarter version of your idea. Your instinct is right. Don't gouge the families. Don't soak the taxpayer. If you want to help people without wrecking the supply side, you don't subsidize the price. You leave the pump price honest so folks can still economize, so the fuel still flows here, and you send targeted relief on the back end. Maybe a rebate, a check. Alaska does that exact thing with their oil money. That helps the family that's hurting without time. You know, and that way you're not lying to the market about how scarce the stuff is. So it can still price itself appropriately in that free market. Now, this is what ties what you just said to the pitch guy that sent me the pitch. The pitch guy wanted to fix a motor oil shortage by drilling more crude. Well, that's the wrong barrel. You want to fix a war-driven fuel shock by subsidizing the pump. I think that's the wrong lever. Both sides, I think you and the PR person, are reaching for a comfortable knob here at home to fix a problem that's not here. The problem's in the Strait of Hormuz. The price at the pump is just carrying the message to all, not just to us, to the entire world. So the subsidy shoots the messenger. The message does not change. Remember, the oil is priced internationally, on the international market. It's fungible. You get the best price you can. You're never going to stop that. And if you try to force stop that, like Nixon did, now you're going to have shortages. Well, if I can't sell my product at the price...
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4: Some bright rain this afternoon. Traveling areas out to the west in the foothills, affecting the I-70 corridor and now portions of C-470. How is it getting heavier for us? We're looking pretty good. No major highway problems. I-25 getting heavier in or out of downtown. Just under 15 minutes on that northbound drive, University up to Colfax. I-70 building 270-225. Off highway, there is a crash. Montview and Central Park. With traffic, I'm Susan Phelan.
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8: ABC News, I'm Michelle Franzen. As the war with Iran nears the seven-month mark, President Trump delivering a speech today to world leaders at the UN General Assembly, re-upping his threats against Iran, defending the U.S.-Israeli campaign. The president later told reporters his team met with an Iran delegation on the sidelines and expressed optimism. Here's ABC's Ian Pannell.
9: I think we've seen some fundamental shifts throughout the Middle East because of the war launched by President Trump and Prime Minister Netanyahu in Israel. We've seen Gulf allies, normally reliable Gulf allies, start to shift away from the U.S. and look about other alternatives.
8: Airports in the Northeast catching up from yesterday's cancellations and delays, all caused by an equipment outage at the Regional Air Traffic Control Center that oversees flights at Newark Liberty International and Philadelphia Airport. Severe storms could throw a new wrench into travel plans today, and forecasters are tracking a nor'easter that could move up the eastern seaboard this weekend. This is ABC News. Cries for accountability after a delivery driver was shot by ICE agents in Texas Sunday.
10: Neither ICE nor DHS has offered details about the wounding of Wilbur Rafael Garces Perez, who was shot while behind the wheel of his car alongside an Austin highway. ICE policy itself says, quote, deadly force may not be used solely to prevent the escape of a fleeing suspect. Civil rights groups and two members of Congress are calling for the creation of an independent body to review use of force incidents by ICE and to refer potential violations to prosecutors.
8: ABC. Jim Ryan. Actress Hayden Panettiere's death has been ruled an accidental overdose from drugs, including fentanyl, according to the Greenville County Coroner's Office in South Carolina. The coroner's office says four other drugs were found in her system, including Xanax and antipsychotic medication. Fentanyl is the most likely to result in an overdose death in those combination of drugs. Panettiere was 36 years old. Michelle Franzen, ABC News.
11: A homemade laboratory was found at the scene of a death investigation early this morning. Denver police responding to a call for medical assistance near 6th Avenue and Fox Street found a homemade lab believed to be drug-related. Fox 31 spoke with a neighbor who watched the investigation unfold.
12: Somebody came as a welfare check, and then they saw evidence of they were making drugs in there, and that's when hazmat and everything else came out, and they were completely from head to

0: toe hazmat suit.
1: A box bucket and lab beakers sat on the sidewalk outside the house while hazmat crews suited up. A $23 million grant will fund 270 new fast-charging ports for electric vehicles at 35 locations across Colorado. The charging stations will add to the nearly 1,700 existing locations. According to CDOT Executive Director Shoshana Liu, at the peak of sales last year, close to a third of the new vehicles purchased in the state were electric. Liu says the continued investments make it possible to take an EV anywhere in Colorado. I'm Gordon Scott.
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3: Some light rain this afternoon. Traffic areas out to the west in the foothills, affecting the I-70 corridor and now portions of C-470. Highways are getting heavier for us. We're looking pretty good. No major highway problems. I-25 getting heavier in or out of downtown. Just under 15 minutes on that northbound drive. University up to Colfax. I-70 building 270-225. Off highway, there is a crash. Montview and Central Park. With traffic, I'm Susan Phelan.
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10: Have you heard the news?
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10: Check in often.
12: Ladies and gentlemen, in this corner, from the University of Colorado, 30 years in the ring, fighting for truth, justice, and the American way,
13: yeah, another perfect day to fight for the American way. Glad you're here. Glad I'm here. It's great to be back, though nowhere I would have rather been than where I've been for the last, a week plus, which has been in trial in beautiful Larimer County, Colorado. And I have to tell you that week plus that we spent up there in Fort Collins, you know, I've always known Fort Collins is really nice, right? I'm up there a bunch. We have an office there, everything else. But just hunkering down for a week of trial, walking through town, everything else, I can tell you, everybody on our trial team was blown away by how great that place is. And I really do think you have to do that. You have to dig in and stay in a place for, you know, at least a week or so to get a full feel for it. And it's just absolutely spectacular. Couldn't believe it. And of course, I've always loved the courthouse up in Larimer County. Great people and great justice system. And, you know, very grateful for our time up there over these last 8 days. We were trying really important. Every case is obviously important in its own way or it wouldn't be going to trial. But a particularly important, powerful case. And you may remember it if you've lived in Colorado a while, where his semi was hauling an excavator, and the excavator took out the top of a bridge. It's not like the whole bridge collapsed, but the underneath portion of the top of the bridge collapsed, and just turned into a shower of concrete boulders as it tore up the underneath of that bridge. And one of those boulders fell down on this most wonderful, wonderful young mother, Megan Arneson, who was driving back from Waterworld. She'd taken the day off, take her son to Waterworld, and they'd had this tremendous day together. And they were just such an amazing mother and child, 10-year-old boy. And she is brutally killed by this boulder coming through her windshield in ways that I won't get into the detail on air, but just absolutely brutally, horrifically killed right in front of her child. And it's just one of the worst things you can possibly imagine. And so we took that case to trial. And again, very grateful for the entire justice system up there. And all of the evidence was laid out. And late yesterday, after deliberating Friday and yesterday, the jury returned a $65 million verdict, in favor of her son. And, that the father had been out of the picture for a long time. So she had been raising the boy as a single mom, and just his loss. I mean, imagine that. Imagine having your mother die before your eyes, and then your mother is your whole life, and you have her taken at age 10, and just that loss over the course of a lifetime. So, wise, thoughtful, careful jury just followed the law to that verdict. And it's justice in so many different important ways, and the right thing was done. And of course, the family in pursuing the case, as is so often the case with the cases we and others do, the family is very hopeful they're going to save other lives. And a verdict like that, there's no doubt in my mind, I've seen it happen over and over again, it will get the attention of the industry, and it will help make our roads safer for all of us. Because I'm telling you right now, my constitutionally protected opinion, the legislature sure as heck isn't doing that. Law enforcement is doing all it can, but so often the politicians undermine law enforcement. And so, these people courageously taking their case to trial and then, juries stepping up and doing the right thing, it really does help make our state safer. And so, just very gratified to have been a part of that. And back on the show now, and looking forward to catching up with you on a wide range of stuff. Very grateful, obviously, to Heidi and Christy Burton Brown and George Brockler and John Caldera and Shannon for, taking the shows while I was in trial. And glad to be back. 303-713-8255, DAN57739. A number of things I want to catch up with you on. Some are today things that just happened, and some happened while I was in trial. But let's start with a today thing. President Trump talking about AI, and I think he is 1,000% right that in order for our conversation to be more focused and precise, we need to stop referring to artificial intelligence and give it a more accurate and precise name.
11: From this point forward, all of United States documents and hopefully the world's will be changed to use the much more accurate term super as opposed to artificial. So it's super intelligence. In other words, welcome to the new world of super intelligence -SI. SI. Let's see if that goes. It sounds much better. It is much better and it's much more accurate. Let's see if I have any power. Maybe I do and maybe I don't. We're going to find out pretty soon. Superintelligence. Every major new technology brings challenges, and superintelligence is no exception. Yet the very same people who said we'll all be dead in 12 years because of global warming, a name since reborn to climate change because the planet was cooling, not warming, and nobody was dead. These are the same people that are now saying that AI is going to kill us all, that robots are going to attack us, and that everything is going to be a total disaster. Same group of people.
13: Yeah, a few good points mixed in there. Would love your take on this, and you can text me, DAN57739, if you don't feel like calling. And that is, I think he's 100% right. First, we need to be focused on the reality of this technology that we need to maximize the benefit of and make sure we minimize the downsides, at least the lethal potential downsides. And super intelligence is far better than artificial intelligence because artificial intelligence doesn't capture it. Okay, But we get that this is artificial intelligence, but super intelligence, I think, better defines the challenge. Do you have a more super word than super intelligence, a better word than super intelligence? Love your thoughts. Takes a village. 303-713-8255, DAN 57739. And then, I, of course, we've been talking on the show for a long time, and we'll keep talking about, you know, some of the bigger threats. I love what the president has to say, though, about the sky is falling, folks. Now, I do think that the comparison between, you know, global warming and the concerns about superintelligence is a bit of a sloppy comparison, because global warming, hey, there's a legitimate concern about when, you know, earth warming and effects, et cetera. But then you get the separate issue of, okay, to what extent is it man-made or not? To what extent is that issue being politically manipulated to gain greater government control while crushing the common person? But when we talk about super intelligence, you know, different scenario there. There is no doubt about the reality of the challenge in front of us, you know, and you know, fewer unanswered questions than we have on climate change related issues in terms of cause, long-term effect. You know, one similarity in terms of, all right, you know, we do everything we can responsibly with superintelligence, and we need to, but similar to climate change, what good is that going to do you if the true evil forces in the world, such as the Communist Party of China, you know, are not going to play ball with all of that? You know, similar to nuclear proliferation. So you got some similarities, some differences, but the bottom line is this. You know, we have this phenomenal upside. You're probably experiencing it already in your life. And if you are, you know, give me a call or text to share that. Maybe some other folks aren't aware that could help them. I can tell you in my life, experiencing a lot of benefits from super intelligence, but then you run into these obvious downsides. And I know we've been focused lately on the doomsday scenarios. You know, will superintelligence start to view humans as a threat and start to do things to try to wipe out humans? But then the other big challenge that's happening already is wiping out jobs. So all of that, you know, we'll continue to talk about all of that and much more. 303-713-8255, DAN 57739. I had hoped to have our co-counsel, Carrie Jones Doolin, who's a phenomenal lawyer, great person. We do a lot of cases together, with me today to talk about that case together in more depth, the one where, you know, we just were very fortunate to get that $65 million verdict. Again, very well-reasoned, very thoughtful verdict, but wanted to have Carrie on to talk about all that because, you know, she's worked so hard and we've worked together so well on this case. She's not available today, but we will have her sometime very soon. And I'm getting some text thoughts on that big case as well. So I'll work those into the show as we cover the other big issues of the day. Speaking of which, I do want to bounce this off you on the other side. Denver Post did a really interesting piece on a guy who's doing tremendous work in this state. He and his organization, Advance Colorado, Michael Fields. He's been on the show a bunch. And obviously, Christy Burton Brown from Advance filled in last week. But I want to get your thoughts on whether you think the future of conservatism in Colorado is through these ballot issues, because that was the point of the Post piece, is Advance Colorado is being extraordinarily effective, you know, when it comes to ballot issues, at the same time that, you know, pretty much any, that's an overstatement, candidate with a red jersey on is getting, you know, politically eliminated on site. There are some very fortunate exceptions to that. But the success with ballot issues is so impressive. And what does that tell you about where the people of Colorado are really at? Why do you think there's more support for conservative ballot issues than Republican candidates? You're on the Dan Kaplis Show.
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11: From this point forward, all of the United States documents.
1: That's my bad. I'm a little out of practice. I've been in trial for a week. Let me try this one again. Here is James Carville.
3: Hyson Pike is not a Democrat. I don't really care what he says. And what my problem with the Democratic Socialist Law, don't use our name. If the Democratic name is held in such ill repute by the Democratic Socialist Hyson Pike, call yourself something else. Call yourself the Communist Party. Don't matter to me. But don't use the word democratic. If you think we're so bad, if you think Franklin Roosevelt, Martin Luther King, and Bill Clinton and Barack Obama were all so terrible, don't use our name.
1: James, you got this backwards. It's the Democrats who are embracing the Milot Kyrgioses of the world. I mean, we've got one right here in Colorado, and it is an everlasting stain on our media that there isn't constant attention on Milot Kyrgios, that this blatant Democrat socialist who's about to become the congresswoman from CD1. I think she campaigned with Piker, that insidious, anti-American, evil, vicious Hassan Piker. I think she campaigned with him even more than, Abdul al-Sayed in Michigan, the now Democrat nominee for U.S. Senate from Michigan. Why is she getting a pass? Why isn't this a constant focus? But Carville, no, it's your Democratic Party embracing them. If the Democratic Party stepped up tomorrow, from Polis on down in Colorado and Jeffries on down nationally, they stepped up and said, hey, Democratic Socialists, take that name Democratic off. You're not Democratic. We want nothing to do with you. We're not supporting any Democrat Socialist nominees. Well, then that would take care of that. But they're not doing that because they know that's where the energy is in the Democrat Party. Look at Colorado. Where is the energy in the Democrat Party in Colorado? I'm not talking about your typical normal Democrat voter. I'm talking about the people in power. And then the foot soldiers and everything else, the energy is with the socialists. That is the reality of the Democrat Party. Now, Carville is properly freaked because he sees coming what I see coming, and that is that we're going to get, it'll have an effect in this cycle, hopefully, though the GOP is up against, as I predicted almost a year ago, the GOP is up against such tough dynamics in this cycle, it may not be enough to knock off, socialists like al-Sayed in Michigan. And here, Kyrgios is virtually certain to win, though I certainly very much respect the independent doctor who's running against her just for the courage of stepping up to try to stop her. But, come a couple of years from now, this is going to create enormous problems for Democrats across the country when we get to the presidential in 28. And it's going to create a real opening for the Republican Party in Colorado because there are a whole lot of Democrats who don't want socialists. And you don't have to flip that many Democrat voters before all of a sudden, like a built-in 8 or 9 point statewide deficit for the GOP in Colorado, all of a sudden goes away. They call him flipper faster than lightning. That's how quick that advantage can change when the Democrats start nominating socialists. And mark my words on this, very, very real chance that the Colorado Democrats nominate a socialist for that U.S. Senate seat in 28, assuming Michael Bennett, gives up that seat, or even if he doesn't. If Michael Bennett decides he wants to hang on to that Senate seat, which he obviously lost interest in a very long time ago, he will be beaten a primary. So don't be at all surprised if you have a socialist nominee of the Colorado Democrats in 2028, in which case that nominee will lose. Colorado is not going to elect a socialist to a statewide office. 303-713-8255, DAN-577-39. Want to get to some other sound and issues of the day. This one is just so sad, because my daughter and I, going to Taylor Swift concerts together has been a father-daughter thing since my daughter was very young and Taylor Swift was very young.
20: And so Ed Sheeran would open for her sometimes, and he just seemed like a cool guy. I know our politics are different, so what? You know, seemed like a cool guy, and his music seemed unifying and all that good stuff. And now to see him groveling to the mob is just really, really sad. And I know you know the background on this already, right? He's on tour, and he gets this opening act, Macklemore, who he kind of has on his charity, and then Macklemore decides to hijack the Sheeran tour. Nobody's there for Macklemore, or Macklemore would have his own show. You know, but Macklemore decides to do his big political thing, you know, wrongly calling Gaza a genocide, etc. But oddly, Macklemore not really concerned about the mass rape and torture of Israelis on October 7. That doesn't seem to have gotten onto his radar. So in any case, Robert Kraft, you know, owner of the Patriots, steps up and says, no, I'm not going to have that tour in my stadium, you know, in New England. And at that point, you know, Sheeran's promoter drops Macklemore. Fine. But then Sheeran decides to go on and then eventually grovel, which is very sad.
4: I'm used to my music being criticized, and I'm always happy to take that because I'm lucky a lot of you like my stuff. I'm not surprised that other people don't, you know, it's normal. But this week, the criticism was about something much more important, and I've had to take and make difficult decisions, and I am making mistakes, and I'm so, so sorry. I don't want to disappoint fans, and I've never wanted to be an activist musician, but this has put me in the middle of an important and passionate argument about freedom of speech and the most complex political issue on the planet. My concerts have always been a safe space for everyone, and that matters hugely to me. Honoring my commitment to my fans is also completely central to who I am, and that is why I'm here tonight, on my own, and continuing my current tour. But I am deeply worried about the idea that venues should pre-approve content of performers. This happens in so many places that I perform around the world, but it should never happen in the free world. Now, I want to address the question of where I stand in the situation in Israel and Palestine and whether my doing this concert here tonight implies where I stand.
20: Yeah, and we'll pick that up after the break. But let's start with this, Biggie. I'd love your take on this because, hey, this could apply here in Colorado as well. Should stadium owners, first, legally, should they be able to prevent an event because they disagree with the speech in that event? And then, you know, obviously, if we're talking about government owning a stadium, we're talking about an entirely different analysis. But what about a private stadium owner like the Broncos? Very fortunate to have the ownership group they have now. They're going to privately build this stadium. Should they be able to exclude a group, say a concert, because they don't like the speech? And then we'll get into the other issues here. 303-713-8255, DAN-57739. You're on the Dan Kaplis Show.
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23: ABC News, I'm Michelle Franzen. Following his speech at the UN General Assembly, President Trump says his team met with an Iranian delegation and called talks very good. The president also met with Ukraine's President Zelensky and expressed optimism that the war between Ukraine and Russia could be resolved. ABC's Ian Pannell has more.
24: There's been no slowdown in this conflict. The president had urged, for example, Ukraine to cease firing at Russian oil facilities because of concerns over gas prices, even when so far as to declare that some kind of deal had been done. Well, the reality is there was no deal done.
23: Another person has died while in ICE custody. Homeland Security, in an advisory sent to lawmakers, say the 36-year-old immigrant from Costa Rica was found unresponsive last week at the Winfield Correctional Center in Louisiana. Actress Hayden Panettiere's death has been ruled an accidental overdose from drugs that include fentanyl. The Greenville County Coroner's Office released details. This is ABC News.
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27: Typical drive out here. Highways are getting heavier. There are no crashes.
0: A drive on I-25 between downtown and the Tech Center continues to load up. Both directions at about 35 minutes, Colfax to C-470. I-70 is bunching up between I-25 and 225. A little heavier traffic on the Boulder Turnpike, that eastbound direction. Westbound side looks great, busier on 270. There's a crash northbound Wadsworth at Jewell. With traffic, I'm Susan Phelan.
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30: Scattered showers and thunderstorms. Some could last past midnight. We'll head down to 57. Partly sunny. Scattered showers and thunderstorms Wednesday with a high of 79. A few of those could go past midnight, too. I'm Dave Frazier. 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
20: .436, glad you're here. Hey, we're talking about Robert Kraft saying that Ed Sheeran could not play in Gillette Stadium if Macklemore was his opening act because of all this horrific anti-Semitic lies that we're getting from Macklemore before he was bounced from that tour. So we're talking about that first, and then we're talking about just the sadness of Ed Sheeran then, you know, bending the knee before the woke mob. And of course, you know, 100 times out of 100, the woke mob is going to devour people who do that. They're not going to gain any credit or traction with the woke mob. So what do you think? Should private private facility owners be able to ban acts based on political speech of those acts. 303-713-8255, DAN-577-39. We'll go to the phone lines. We'll mix in text as well. Adam, in Severance, you're on the Dan Kaplis Show. Welcome.
1: Well, thanks for having me. For the private venue thing, absolutely, you should be able to ban for political speech or anything else that you don't want to. So it's private property. If it was the people's house or something like that, then you probably have a bigger hurdle to get over. But I think Ed Kraft is in the total right for being able to do that.

0: and I have no problem with it. In fact, it's just a bunch of other people just clutching their pearls.
1: Hey, I appreciate that, Adam. Bad connection, so I better cut it there. I'm with you 1,000% on that. And legally, I think he's on very solid ground, obviously, because it's privately owned. You know, if you have a government-owned facility, then that's pretty obvious, right? I mean, a government, you know, cannot be discriminating based on viewpoint, political viewpoint. There are very, very, very limited situations where that could occur. But privately owned stadium, you bet. And I have no problem with that whatsoever. You know, now, one thing I should throw onto the plate is, all right, you're in Massachusetts. If you're Robert Kraft, you have Gillette Stadium. Okay, now, what about state law? You know, does the state have any kind of public accommodations law that might cause Kraft some problem? Believe it or not, even in Massachusetts, you do not have a state public accommodations law that includes discrimination based on political viewpoint. So, yes, that private property owner can still do that. And so Kraft's on solid ground there. Doesn't mean he won't get sued, right? I mean, you can sue the Pope if you can serve him, is the old saying. I hope you don't. I love this Pope. But anyway, I've loved all the popes, for that matter. Big shocker, right, being a former Catholic seminarian. Though I do put an asterisk on that because I'm so very grateful I went to that seminary in my high school years, but it was not like the kind of seminary where our current Pope went. And, you know, he was at a parish just a few miles down the road from my seminary high school in Chicago. But he went to the kind of seminary that you live at during your high school years. And, I mean, that is serious, impressive stuff, which is one of a million different reasons why he is Pope and a great Pope. And I am not Pope and should not be Pope. 303-713-8255, DAN 57739. I doubt I'll get any texters disagreeing with that last one. But let's move on with this Ed Sheeran sound because it is so sad. Again, I don't know the guy, but just being at a few concerts where he opened for Taylor Swift and things like that, seems like a really good guy who just tries to do a fun show for everybody, stay out of politics. And then he had played this thing just right. You know, Macklemore was forced off the tour, they say, by the promoter, but give me a break. Sheeran's the captain of the ship. And then Sheeran eventually takes the knee, which is just a lose-lose for him.
2: I have tried in my career not to be a political commentator of any kind because I want my music and shows to be about unity, not division, about humanity, not politics. But this is a humanitarian issue. And I cannot hide how I feel about it anymore. What happened in Israel and at the Nova Music Festival on October 7th was horrific and compounded centuries of Jewish pain. What is happening in Gaza is a catastrophic and unjustifiable and disproportionate. My heart has been broken by the scale of devastation and loss of civilians' lives, of children's lives. And the systemic injustice we're seeing unfold in the West Bank cannot be overlooked. I honestly am so grateful that you're here tonight with me. This concert is still a place where everyone is welcome and everyone here can stand beside people that have opposing views and everyone here can stand by people that they don't agree with on everything, but they can all agree on singing these songs. And these songs are about love, hope, and unity.
1: You know, which has always been Sheeran's act. I just don't understand the bending of the knee there. Because predictably, it got him nowhere with the leftist mob. And I don't think he should have done that. I'd be very surprised if Ed Sheeran, who's by all accounts a very, very smart guy, if he could sit down and really lay out a factual case to support his allegations against Israel. I don't think he could. I mean, there's absolutely no doubt that what's happening in Gaza is a horrific tragedy, but it's a horrific tragedy of Iran's making, right? Iran is Hamas. It's a horrific tragedy born of that. And that's not to say that Israel has been perfect in executing its self-defense mission against Hamas in Gaza, because no human endeavor is perfect. The United States military, you know, which the most humane military in the history of the world, isn't perfect. No human endeavor is perfect. But all of those deaths, in my opinion, which I think is easily to support very well, easy to support very well, those deaths are on Hamas. And so when you get these lefties out there trying to blame the victims for the deaths, you know, it's just one of those things that you hate to see a guy like Sheeran capitulate to. I would worry about anybody whose heart didn't break for the children of Gaza, for innocents in Gaza who've been killed, maimed, etc. But why in the world would people be blaming Israel for that rather than Iran, Hamas, all of the people who have supported Iran and Hamas? I mean, the many people in Gaza, and always the children, right? Because the children, even if they strap bombs to them, even if they recruit them to go, you know, kill innocent people, that the true children, that they're always innocents being misused and abused. But that goes back to the evil regime in Iran through Hamas doing that year after year after year. So, but we see it. We see it in a thousand different ways, don't we? Where you see people bend the knee to the woke mob, and you'll see some prominent Republicans do that sometime. And it just always ends up ruining them. It never gains them anything. And then you just imagine the feeling they have because they know they said things they didn't really believe, you know, to try to make things better for themselves. And then it just made it worse. Tom in Penrose, you're on the Dan Capla Show. Welcome.
3: Dan, I've been following you for years.
1: Thank you. First I wondered who that was. What's that, my friend?
3: Well, you were, when I first found your program, there was a DA, a former DA, I believe. I can't remember his name.
1: Craig Silverman.
3: Craig's, yes. And that, well, that's how far back I've been following you.
1: Well, thank you. Thank you. Yeah, we did about 7.5 years together. It was great.
3: Yeah. I'm a lifelong Republican. Mm-hmm. Voted for Donald 3 times. You know, there's so much about what he did the first term that I loved. But what the heck is going on now? I question.
1: What bothers you?
3: Well, the wedding Junior had over in Russia. I didn't follow up very closely because I guess I didn't want to know, you know. But now I don't know. It just hurts me to think that what we do with our time thinking about politics, and he wants to go to our nemesis.
1: Hey, Tom, can you do me a favor?
3: Half
1: of it is that we're up against a hard break. The other half is I was in trial prep and then trial, and I missed this whole Junior getting married in Russia. So let me look at that during the break. And when we come back, I'd love to know more about why you, somebody who supported President Trump, you know, voted for him 3 times, now disappointed. So we'll come back to Tom. You're on the Dan Capla Show.
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5: Got traffic golden at Colfax and Violet between Rooney Road and Corporate Drive. Looks like Colfax there has just reopened. A crash to watch for at 51st and Lowell. Highways are definitely busy. You got a lot of slowdowns, no major problems. Delays out on 225. Southbound is loaded up, trying to get on down past Alameda. Delays on 270, I-70, and I-25. Downtown at the Tech Center, each direction nearly 40 minutes. With traffic, I'm Susan Phelan.
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23: Scattered showers and thunderstorms. Some could last past midnight. We'll head down to 57. Partly sunny. Scattered showers and thunderstorms Wednesday with a high of 79. A few of those could go past midnight, too. I'm Dave Frazier, Fox 31, Pinpoint Weather.
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1: Hey, 451 on this pre-afternoon. Truly, is there a better place in the world in September than Colorado? Talking to a neat guy from Penrose. His name is Tom and has voted for President Trump 3 times and has some concerns now. And he brought up this issue of Don Jr.'s wedding. And Tom, it sounds like you may have seen some reports that said Don Jr. got married in Russia. But I think what you're thinking of, because I wasn't familiar with that story at all, because I was in trial prep and then trial. It's my first day back from trial. But doing some research during the break seems pretty clear that the wedding itself was in the Bahamas. And your concern, I think, comes from reporting about somebody allegedly very close to Putin, a guy named Umar Kremlev, who's also a friend of Donald Trump Jr. and reportedly paid hundreds of thousands of dollars for different events surrounding the wedding, such as fireworks shows, etc. Does that sound right to you?
0: Well, actually, I'm kind of surprised that you've seen that information. And I trust what you say totally. I mean, I followed you, like I said, for years. And I've never seen any evidence that you would deceive or not, that's not a good word.
1: Every now and then I get something wrong, but it's usually pretty rare because I prep hard and would never intentionally mislead anybody. But this seems to be accurate reporting here, my friend, about it being in the Bahamas, but there being this concern about the Russian friend paying a lot of money for certain wedding events.
0: Okay, so maybe that's what I read. Actually, I didn't read it. I just heard it.
1: Well, can I say something on that real quick, and then would love to get on to any other reasons you might be disappointed in the president? Because if you're just joining us, that was Tom's starting point, is, hey, I've been a big supporter of Trump, but there's some stuff now he's not happy with. But let me just say this about this Kremlev guy, and this is just based on what I read during the break. From what I read during the break, if the reporting's correct, this is a mistake in judgment by Donald Trump Jr., and I read read one bit of reporting that suggested his dad said he was going to pay the money back. But this is the only thing I'd want to throw in on that, Tom, is I don't know Donald Trump Jr. I've never met him. I've interviewed him a number of times on air. I've always been impressed with him as just being kind of a regular guy, straight shooter. And my guess is that for him to make the mistake of allowing a prominent Russian guy, you know, to give big wedding gifts like this, my guess is that it's more, you know, Trump Jr. just saying, I don't care what people think. This guy's my friend. I know why he's my friend. Has nothing to do with Putin or anything else. And he's a close friend and he wants to pay. You know, screw it. I'm just going to let him pay. I would guess it would be much more a mistake born of that. Because that's from the times I've interviewed, you know, Donald Trump Jr., that's been my impression of him as just a regular guy, straight shooter.
0: Yep, me too. Exactly. Yeah, I love his family. I mean, those kids, you know, for him not being there any more than he was, of course, we know. I mean, when you're out there making money, you're not with your family, you know. You're a perfect example of that. But, you know, and it's hurtful, you know, to know that things are going on that you can't be there for. And I'm an example of that, too, you know. But
1: can I say one thing on that, Tom, before we get to the next point? You know, with President Trump, I think it really helped him, particularly in 16, that his kids are so impressive, and they really are. I think that really helped him. One thing I would say in terms of, hey, if somebody's out there making money, they're not with their kids. I think it depends on the situation because, again, not to be self-serving, but I can tell you that you know, I am so happy to be able to sit here now with the kids. You know, they're now 25 and 28, and when I started on air, you know, they were little angels in heaven. They weren't even born yet. And I can honestly say that we always put them first. Obviously, my wife did. She left a very good job to stay home and raise them. But both of us always put them first. So I feel really, really good about that. I know there are some other people who said, you know what? I'm going to go off and I'm going to make all this money and accomplish all this stuff. And yeah, I won't be around the kids, but they'll have all this stuff. And everybody I know who made that decision, they regret it.
0: Yeah, you know, you just give me deja vu. My youngest is 49, and I was a firefighter, and I worked one day off too.
1: Yeah,
0: and my wife scheduled her days to work when I was off.
1: Right, right.
0: And you know, she was a nurse; she was RN.
1: Yeah,
0: that's kind of a storied history, and we loved it. What we did. But I know we're going to go up to break, Dan.
1: Yeah.
0: But I can't leave you without asking you this question. And my grandson has been on me about this. Of course, he's 25, full of all that venom and vigor. we know that part.
1: Yeah.
0: But what about the stock trades that's supposedly linked to Trump? Do you know anything about that?
1: You know, I don't. And Tom, we are going to hit this break.

0: dug deep into it. I guess what I default to, Tom, and assuming the president's doing everything within the bounds of the law, which I assume he is, what I default to is they tried to destroy him financially. They tried to destroy his family financially. So if what he's doing is legal and ethical, yeah.
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5: ABC News, I'm Michelle Franzen. Following his speech at the UN General Assembly, President Trump says his team met with an Iranian delegation and called talks very good. The president also met with Ukraine's President Zelensky and expressed optimism that the war between Ukraine and Russia could be resolved. ABC's Ian Pannell has more.
6: There's been no slowdown in this conflict. The president had urged, for example, Ukraine to cease firing at Russian oil facilities because of concerns over gas prices. He even went so far as to declare that some kind of deal had been done. Well, the reality is there was no deal done.
5: Another person has died while in ICE custody. Homeland Security, in an advisory sent to lawmakers, say the 36-year-old immigrant from Costa Rica was found unresponsive last week at the Winfield Correctional Center in Louisiana. Actress Hayden Panettiere's death has been ruled an accidental overdose from drugs that include fentanyl. The Greenville County Coroner's Office released details. This is ABC News. In Mississippi, the grand jury reviewing the evidence in the death of Nolan Wells concluded no criminal charges are warranted at this point. The grand jury found that the 18-year-old's death was consistent with drowning. Wells went missing during a July 4th weekend boating trip with friends. His mother, Christine Wells Wansley, today at a press briefing called for transparency.
7: Elmore and I do not believe that Nolan simply and accidentally drowned. And nobody saw anything, and no one knows anything.
5: The attorney for the family calling for authorities to keep the investigation open. In a few hours, summer officially fades into fall. Leaf peeping season could turn out to be a banner year. Lionel Richie is back in the hospital. A spokesperson said he underwent a procedure for an AFib and is recovering now at home. I'm Michelle Franzen, ABC News.
8: Weight loss drugs are used by millions of Americans, and now some are filing a lawsuit against the companies of GLP-1 drugs, claiming they weren't warned of a rare type of sudden vision loss as a side effect. Chief Medical Officer for Common Spirit St. Anthony North Hospital, Dr. Crystal Tamura, specializes in weight loss medication.
9: When we have rapid changes in blood sugar in people who have type 2 diabetes, which we use these medications for, that they can have issues with blurry vision or even an increase in something called diabetic retinopathy.
8: And she says there is a small risk of the sudden and oftentimes permanent vision loss from the medicine. Aurora police made 13 arrests during an internet luring for child sexting operation. Among the 13 arrested, two are registered sex offenders, one brought a firearm, and others were in possession of drugs and alcohol. Police said the suspects traveled from communities across the metro area carrying the exact amount of cash discussed for the sexual encounters, despite being told they were communicating with a minor. I'm Gordon Scott.
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10: Crowded highways, a lot of traffic to deal with, no major problems. There's a wreck

0: southbound Sheridan approaching Alameda. The highways are busy. I-70 traveling west of I-25, not too bad. Delays between I-25 and 225. Some stop-and-go traffic on that 270 stretch. C-470, not too bad. A little busy through Highlands Ranch and I-25, downtown of the Tech Center. No problems. Drive about 40 minutes. With traffic, I'm Susan Phelan.
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7: Have you heard the news?
8: Super as opposed to artificial.
7: At the UN General Assembly, Trump renames artificial intelligence.
8: Superintelligence-SI.
7: He says we're beating China.
8: We're going to keep it that way.
7: Check in often. Ladies and gentlemen, in this corner, from the University of Colorado, 30 years in the ring, fighting for truth, justice, and the American way, Dan Kaplan.
9: Yeah, spent the last week in the ring in trial up in Fort Collins, Larimer County. Beautiful courthouse, great place, great people, and very, very grateful for the trial success there. Grateful for everybody who filled in on the show while I was gone. Can't even call these people fill-ins, right? Because these are superstars in their own world who are also great on radio. That would include, of course, George Brockler, Heidi Gunnall, Christy Burton Brown, John Caldera, and Shannon, of course, the straw that stirs the drink. I don't know if Shannon, if you remember that reference, particular Major League ball player who is known as the straw that stirs the drink. But Shannon will ponder that one. And so thanks to everybody. And again, just I won't talk a lot about it, only I know it's in the news. And it's just such a moving, powerful experience to, you know, we went to trial on behalf of a 10-year-old boy, just one of the greatest kids in the world. And with the mom, like super mom, right? Super mom. You know, she's raising this child herself, and she's beloved at the daycare she works at. She takes a day off to take her boy to Waterworld, and they have this, just, you imagine a day with your mom at Waterworld, and they have the best day, and they're driving home, and she always puts the boy in the back seat behind her, so he's as safe as possible. And they're just driving down I-25 North. Well, there's a semi going down I-25 North, too, though. And it's got this huge excavator on a trailer. But the boom has not been lowered, the arm. And so the excavator slams into this bridge, Weld County Road 34, that bridge near Meade. And then all of a sudden, it becomes just a shower of like bombs from the sky. These concrete, big concrete blocks and balls start falling out of the sky as the excavator tears up the underside of the bridge. And one of those just shoots through the window of their car like a cannonball. And just, I can't get into detail, it would be too deeply disturbing to anybody listening, but just tears the mother apart in front of the boy. And it's just a horror show. It's the worst thing you could possibly imagine. And that's this case. And so, you know, we went to trial, and you know, the boy has, you know, wonderful family. His mom, obviously, in heaven now, but wonderful family and grandparents, you know, raising him, and went to trial and just trusted, you know, tremendous, very thoughtful. You know, as we told this jury, during closing, and both sides would agree, phenomenally intelligent questions from the jury throughout the trial. A lot of people don't know that jurors can ask questions in Colorado, and it was just a very thoughtful, diligent jury. And at the end of the case, you know, the question was, okay, you know, we had the liability issues that we had to prove up and did. And then at the end of the case, it was okay, you know, what's the, under Colorado law, and that the direction and the framework the Colorado law gives jurors to decide this most profound of questions, you know, what dollar value do you assign to the value of this mother to her child? And think about that from a juror's perspective. And fortunately, Colorado law gives a lot of direction, but in the end, juries decide, and the jury verdict here was a very reasonable and logical, you know, $65 million. And, you know, the boy will be without his mom for the rest of his life. And under Colorado law, it's interesting and so wise that Colorado law says a jury should consider aggravating circumstances surrounding, you know, a wrongful death. For good reason, right? I mean, the way that an innocent person is killed can have such an aggravating impact on the survivors left behind. And so that's taken into account as well. And that was part, I'm sure, of this $65 million verdict. So just very grateful for justice at work and justice working properly. It was a similar type of consideration for the jury. Remember that case I had about a year ago now, up in beautiful Garfield County. And we talked about it then. And I had talked to that jury about it then as well, that under Colorado law, the way somebody is killed is to be factored in by a jury because of the way it affects, in that case up in Garfield County, where the little amazing, amazing six-year-old girl was dropped 10 stories to her death from an amusement park ride, completely unbelted, and then a bunch of aggravating factors in that case that the jury properly took into consideration. But as I had talked to that jury about, when you're the parents of this girl, and any parent listening knows, you can't even wrap your mind around having your child killed. And in that case up there, to lose your child that way, drop 10 stories to her death, knowing what her last moments would have been like and what happened to her when she hit the bottom, and how completely preventable in both of these cases, totally completely preventable it was. A Colorado jury is instructed that they should consider those aggravators. And in that case, that $205 million verdict, that per Colorado law is part of the consideration. But one thing that's so gratifying when it comes to justice being done properly in both those cases is that just how precious and irreplaceable and invaluable human life is. And it is, and everybody would agree with that. And then so that factors into those verdicts. So grateful for the very thoughtful jurors and for our co-counsel, Carrie Jones-Doolin, who and Travis Young, just tremendous friends and colleagues and lawyers. And we've tried a lot of cases together. And John Kellner, my partner, and I tried this case together with them. And so thank you to everybody who filled in. There's that word again. Everybody who stepped in, everybody who did a better job than I would have done on this show for the week I was in trial. 303-713-8255, DAN 57739. And, you know, just one more note on that. I was sitting there just before the jury came in to deliver the verdict. And as you might imagine, if you've been there, you've been a juror, maybe you've watched it on TV, whatever. It's one of the most intense moments imaginable, especially in such a high importance, high stakes case like that. And it was so interesting because his wonderful family members of this little boy, and you know, the grandfather and grandmother, guardian and conservator, and I'm sitting there at counsel table with the grandfather, talking as the jury's walking in, and we were both just talking about how great to live in a country where you get to have a jury decide matters like this. And that was before the verdict was returned. So no matter what that jury decided, we knew they'd paid very careful attention. They took it seriously. They worked hard, and just how great. And I know it sounds greeting card, but it's true. How great to live in a country where you can take matters to a jury like that. 303-713-8255, DAN 57739. So lots going on in the world, and we're talking about all that locally and nationally. You know, and again, I've been in this trial bubble for a bit, but I pop out of it, and it's almost like there's not an election going on, just like statewide. I'm just talking about buzz, overall buzz, and everything else. And all these decades on air, I can't remember a cycle where across the board there seemed to be less public buzz and interest in the election. Why do you think that is? Now, one thing, I mean, I think there are lots of reasons for conservatives to be engaged, and hopefully that's going to happen down the stretch. Ballots drop in, what, 2 weeks or so? But one is, and the Post did a real good story on this, on all the great work being done by Advance Colorado, Michael Fields, Christy Burton Brown is doing great work there, too, on ballot measures. And they've had a lot of success with that. And so that's really cool to see, because I think, according to that story and some other things I've heard, I think what you have is a lot of these, you know, but prominent, you know, conservatives who funded conservative causes for years who are now working through Advance and working through ballot measures to try to save Colorado as much as they can through ballot measures. Since it's pretty clear, you know, in most places, a candidate for office who has a red jersey on has a real uphill battle, but Colorado's much more receptive to conservative ballot measures. So thank goodness all those people are involved, and we're going to devote a lot of time now that I'm out of trial and down the stretch toward ballots dropping and election month. We're going to devote a lot of time to these ballot measures because there's so much at stake and so much opportunity to win, as well as in the attorney general's race, where the GOP has this tremendous candidate in Michael Allen, and the Democrats have a fatally flawed candidate in Jenna Griswold. And a lot of Democrats know that. So we'll be talking about a lot of this as we head down the stretch. 303-713-8255, DAN 57739. You're on the Dan Caplan Show.
10: It's Joe Pagsuna. The president speaks at the UN and Cuba walks out. 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I've got Vance Ginn on to talk about that and a lot more on the Joe Pags Show. 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
1: Mike 21, glad you're here. Lots to talk about. Kind of a lightning docket show this afternoon with so much going on locally and nationally. Let's go down to Pueblo. We'll kick it off with William. You're on the Dan Kaplis Show. Welcome.
2: Hi, Dan. I have to disagree with you about how great Pope Leo is, going back to also point Pope Francis. Mm. There was a book that I read years ago called The Jesuits by Malachi Martin, talking about how liberation theology, which is socialism and religion, infiltrated the Jesuits and the rest of the Catholic Church.
1: Okay. Okay, my friend.
2: Are you familiar with liberation theology?
1: Yes.
2: Or?
1: Yes, I am, but I'm not familiar with the book that you're talking about. But let me just say this, because I do think if we get into a deep conversation about, you know, particular popes, you know, that most of the audience is going to go away. And so let me just say this about popes. And this is just one guy's perspective, right? And that's just as a guy who, you know, was raised Catholic and attended a Catholic seminary for my high school years. And I am just personally extremely grateful to be Catholic. And I'm a flawed Catholic. I know that. But working on it, all I would say is this, that I look for the very best in every pope. And so, you know, if there's something that, hey, you know, I'm concerned that the pope says this or the pope says that, what I always start with is, I'm so flawed, I start with, who's more likely right about this, the pope or me? And I'm just saying that as a Catholic. And that's where I start my analysis. Now, I'm not trying to say any particular pope has been 1,000% perfect, though I will tell you, you look at, I think you'd agree with this, you know, Pope John Paul the Great, I just think one of the greatest figures in human history. I think.
2: Well, I agree with John Paul too, and I also agree up to Benedict. But from Francis on, no, I don't agree at all. But I wouldn't have called that you brought the subject up.
1: Oh, yeah, yeah. No, hey, it's all fair game here, man. It's all fair game. But all I'm saying is, for a deeper discussion, I just don't think the audience would have any interest in it. And I don't claim to be a papal scholar. I just claim to be a Catholic who believes it to my core. And so when it comes to popes, I'm always looking for all the best. And I got to tell you, I am completely thrilled with Pope Leo. And I think
2: Dan, have you noticed at all that Pope Francis and Pope Leo seem to be talking points more to the left than the center, or even making comments on social issues or climate change, et cetera?
1: Well, if you're talking about it in typical political terms, I guess you could make that argument, though. I always come back to the starting point, right, which is mass killing of humans. And Pope Leo has been absolutely firmly against the mass killing of humans. And at least when it comes to where American politics has ended up, that seems to be the big political definer, right? If you're opposed to the mass killing of humans, then you're defined as political right. If you favor the legalized mass killings of humans, then you're identified as left. Correct? I mean, isn't that how political lines now are fundamentally drawn?
2: Well, I'm not sure that on that particular one subject, I guess you could say that, but I wouldn't necessarily agree with all of the analysis in that direction.
1: But if we start with that fundamental issue, because there's nothing that defines American politics more so than abortion, mass killing of humans. Nothing that defines it more than abortion. It has reshaped the political landscape as of role. And as we go to the polls, you know, in a few weeks, it will be a powerful force. So you've got Pope Leo there firmly on what most people would define as the political right there. And then on some other issues, people would say on the left. There's no doubt in my mind that when it comes to Pope Leo, he is not trying to play politics or partisan politics or anything else. I have no doubt that he is 1,000% committed to, hey, here I am. I stand in the shoes of St. Peter, and I answer to God, and I better get it right. I have no doubt that that's his state of mind.
2: Well, in that sense, yeah, I would have to agree, but I'm just, but my contention is that I've noticed since Pope Francis and Leo, a lot of their talking points are not theologically based. They're more politically based, and they're more to the left than the right.
1: Well, I doubt either of them, and I'm thinking more now of Pope Leo because he's current. Any of them would say anything that they did not believe they could back up thoroughly theologically. And listen, I understand that Pope Leo came out and he's made some very strong comments about, you know, the war in Iran, et cetera. And I get that. And it's raised a lot of serious issues about, hey, is the just war doctrine, is there a suggestion the just war doctrine is somehow being redefined? But my own personal belief is in the end that I think the Pope had to, and thanks for your intelligent call, William, we're up against it here, but I think that Pope Leo, just as a practical matter, as the first American Pope, just probably felt that he had to make it clear from the beginning that he is not in the pocket of America. He's not in the pocket of any American president, and every single Pope, go back to John Paul the Great, every single Pope has been and understandably been adamantly opposed to war, except in the most extreme self-defense circumstances. And I'd never be critical of any Pope for that. But I'm just telling you, I am so very excited about the potential, you know, whether you're a Catholic or not, whether you believe in God or not, I'm just very excited about the potential of Pope Leo to continue to have just a tremendous positive influence on the world, just as Pope John Paul the Great did and was really admired and loved by lots of people who not only weren't Catholic, but maybe had no faith at all. So I think we desperately need these very, very impressive world figures. I think Donald Trump is a very, very impressive world figure in terms of his positive influence for peace long term, his positive impact on the world in lots of ways, but he's not a beloved or admired figure worldwide the way that maybe the Pope is or will be. But I think when we look back in 5 months, 5 years, 50 years, I think Trump will go down as someone who had like top five positive impact on the entire world during his time of influence. You're on the Dan Kaplan Show. Oh, give me another. We have another 30, don't we, Shannon? I want to set something up for you. This one really concerns me. There may be nobody else in the audience who's concerned about this. I get it. And it's never been an issue for me because I've always been able to, you know, do like you go to Vegas and you go to the sports book and things like that, or it became legal in Colorado. You know, I've always been able to, you know, put $5 on a game or this on a game and that on a game and not get too caught up in it. But I am worried, not from any kind of nanny state thing or anything else. I am really worried about the effect that legalized gambling is having overall. I'm not saying to make it illegal again or anything like that, but I do want to play some compelling sound for you off a CBS story and get your take on, do you think we've gone too far in Colorado with legalized sports gambling?
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7: ABC News, I'm Dave Packer. President Trump taking center stage at the United Nations today with a not-so-veiled threat to Iran. On the one hand, he says he could try to make a deal that could open the door to Iran rebuilding and becoming, in his words, a far greater country than it ever was before.
8: Or do I annihilate the Islamic Republic and do it quickly, never giving them a chance to kill and destroy people and countries again.
7: Later, Trump saying he now thinks there's a lot of momentum for a deal. The president also meeting face-to-face with Ukraine's President Zelensky, suggesting Ukraine attacks on Russian oil facilities are to blame for driving up global energy costs. New video released by Austin police show Wilbur Rafael Garces Perez shot by an ICE officer in his car, wounded, bleeding, while ICE agents were standing off to the side. Austin PD is investigating. Garces Perez's lawyer says that he's been released from the hospital and returned to a detention facility. This is ABC News.
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10: Minor crash in the tech center. It's on Northbound I-25 near Arapahoe Road. That activity is off on the shoulder, not too bad. Drive on Northbound I-25 through the tech center into downtown, about 40 minutes. Same for southbounders from Colfax on down to C-470. We've got delays on 6th Avenue between I-25 and Federal. The drive on 225, I-70, 270, pretty busy. And off-highway crash at Colfax and Wadsworth. With traffic, I'm Susan Phelan.
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0: Matthew Pike is not a Democrat. I don't really care what he says. And what my problem with the Democratic Socialist Law, don't use our name. If the Democratic name is held in such ill repute by the Democratic Socialist Hyson Pike, call yourself something else.
1: Well, wait a second, Carville. The problem is you and the Democrat Party, that they want the Democratic Socialists to be known as Democrats and part of the Democratic Party, because guess where the big energy is? That's where it's at. And what's driving Carville crazy, and I understand why, is that that gives such a huge opening to Republicans, not just to pad leads in places that are already good, but hope in places that have been hopeless, like Colorado. I mean, you know, it probably doesn't change this cycle. It won't change this cycle at all. But you get to 28, we're going to have a whole new political landscape, because in 28, you're going to have the Democrat socialist entrenched even further in the Democrat Party. You're going to have more office holders who are open socialist. And in a place like Colorado, what do you want to bet? That the Democrat nominee for Michael Bennett's U.S. Senate seat in 2028 is a socialist? You know, it's not a certainty, but it's a strong, strong, strong possibility. And so that's a perfect example of how the Democrats can end up losing Senate seats. Michigan could happen this time around because that awful Abdul al-Sayed, you know, so extremely far left, hateful toward Israel, so many policy issues to be concerned with. You know, he'll probably win Michigan, but he may not. But Colorado, you know, Malat Kiros, hey, if she had run against Hickenlooper instead of DeGette, she would have beat Hickenlooper by 10 points. Nobody's doubting that. A relatively unknown, almost completely unfunded socialist almost beat Hickenlooper. So with a couple of years of runway, who do you think the Democrat nominee in Colorado is going to be in 28 for the U.S. Senate seat? And that opens the door to a Republican winning because, hey, spoiler alert, Coloradans are not going to elect a socialist to the U.S. Senate. I mean, this state is not there. So anyway, I understand why Carville is concerned. He should be concerned. First, he should be concerned for America because of the way socialists would destroy this place, like they've destroyed every place else. 303-713-8255, the number. Hey, wanted to throw this into the mix. Again, I may be the only person who thinks this is an issue, but want to have it out there. And that is whether legalized sports betting is hurting Colorado. Now, this is a more national CBS Sunday piece, you know, that was diving into, you know, the negatives of sports betting nationwide. And I'm sure you've seen those other pieces out there that talk about how particularly young men in their 20s and early 30s are being addicted to sports betting. But just wanted to play this sound for you and get your take. 303-713-8255, DAN-57739.
2: So how often do you bet?
3: Oh, every day. People wake up and check the newspaper. I wake up and check who's playing.
4: But football season is high season for him.
3: Let's go.
4: On this college football Saturday, he's got $250 down on four games. If he wins all four, this bet will pay $3,000. But Esteban wins only one. So after a friend comes over, he tries it all again.
3: Northern Illinois plus 31.5. You tell me plus 31.5 don't cover against a defensive team?
4: Four more games. He loses another 250. Just like that, he's down $500.
2: How much money do you bet a year?
3: Probably 80 to 100,000, 120.
2: Which has to be approaching the amount of money you make a year.
3: 97.
5: Oh, you gotta make a better pass than that.
4: That's right.
5: Great route.
4: This single 29-year-old pest control salesman bets as much as he makes, if not more.
3: I'm getting paid this week. I'm about to put it all down.
2: Your paycheck this week?
3: Yeah, sometimes, but hey, well, I like this game a lot. Yeah, let's just all put it on there. And then, look, I got paid double this week.
2: Or?
3: I'm eating ramen noodle for the rest of the week.
1: 303-713-8255, DAN-57739. So it's not all we're talking about, but I wanted to throw it into the mix. Do you think it's been good or bad for Colorado? And we've gone through the numbers before, just stunningly large amount of money that's being, you know, legally sports wagered in Colorado. And I'm sure for people who truly are addicted, there may be a different source of it. And I am the furthest thing from addicted to it. I enjoy it every now and then when, you know, I feel strongly about a game. But for me, at least, it's the competitive piece of it. It's not the money, because I don't bet enough money for it to really matter in the end. It's just the competitive piece. Hey, can I outsmart this? Can I get it right? Do you do any of that, Shannon, sports betting?
6: I never gamble with money, only my health. So if I do go to a casino, you can find me at the buffet.
1: See what I'm talking about? If that guy had a show, that guy, people would be quitting their jobs to listen to that show. But, yeah, Shannon Scott, the icon. Yeah, so I just think it's a lot of that competitiveness thing. But there's no doubt. I mean, you look at all the data and everything else. There's no doubt that you have a lot of folks who are getting hooked on it. So be interesting to see if it becomes a larger societal problem over time, if it starts, you know, meaning that it starts hitting the broader economy, you know, because anything people lose gambling, you know, they're not able to go out and buy stuff that normally fuels the more traditional economy. Obviously, if it gets to the point where kids don't have what they need or they're being moved out of their houses in large numbers because people are losing. But I don't think we're anywhere near that point right now. I just think it's worth having on the radar because it can become, you know, intellectually competitive, just trying to outsmart all that. But we all know that the starting point is, you know, it's the old question, you know who wins in the end. Like, you know, when it comes to the bigger, more important stuff, you know, God wins in the end. When it comes to sports betting, you know, the casino wins in the end. The house wins in the end. 303-713-8255, the number, DAN57739. Shannon, did I sound there like I'd been shot or something? It sounded that way to me. Because you see these cheap headphones I'm using? You know, I got really nice headphones for Christmas. But I came in to do the show and they're gone.
6: Two sets.
1: And in their place are two cheap headphones.
6: Interesting. I'll get to the bottom of that.
1: I'm not putting that on you. Lord knows you're the hardest working man in show business, but
6: probably Brockler.
1: I am. I guarantee you, George Brockler did not take my headphones home. No, my prime suspects have something to do with a very, very popular show, really an iconic show in Colorado going back many, many decades. It's where I got my start on air, if anybody cares, and they don't, but the Tom Martino Show. And you know, my powers of deduction are so sharp. You know, the scintilla effect I gathered that from? When I look at the top of these headphones, they say Martino Show. And my headphones are nowhere to be found. So my guess is maybe an intern or something accidentally relocated them to Tom's drawer. But somebody should write a book about that. I mean, the history, because has Tom been on even longer than you? I know I'm 30-ish years, and he's been on longer than me.
6: Oh, he definitely has.
1: Yeah. Yeah. What a story. I'm so grateful that he brought me onto his show in the beginning. I was legal analyst over at Channel 4, and Tom said, hey, come on over, be on my panel of experts. And one thing led to another and filling in, and then my own show. I remember when they were coming up with the name for my troubleshooter show on Saturdays. Somebody suggested Troubleshooter 2, T-O-O. I hope they didn't pay a consultant too much for that. Anyway, a lot of good memories there until these headphones. Because truly, they must be like $3 headphones. The sound keeps going from very, very low to like blow your eardrums out. Nobody cares except me. 303-713-8255, the number DAN57739. Hey, getting a lot of texture feedback on a number of different things, including... Like, I just came out of this trial bubble to where's the excitement about the election? I mean, ballots drop in a couple of weeks. Even when I, you know, try to do some catch-up research to find out what's going on in these races, there doesn't appear to be any kind of buzz at all. So why not? I mean, this is like really weird. This is like Land of the Living Dead, ghost town kind of stuff. Why isn't there more buzz over these upcoming elections when ballots drop in a couple of weeks? 303-713-8255, DAN57739. Maybe if we can solve that, we can figure out a way to win. You're on the Dan Kaplan Show.
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8: Trouble down south out of Castle Rock. It's a crash on northbound I-25 near Happy Canyon. Exit 187, left lane blocked. That's causing a delay there, adding a few minutes to the drive there on northbound 25. Traveling in the metro area, not too bad. Still pretty busy on I-25 in Rutta downtown. Some slowing on I-70, 270, 225. Rest of the highways look pretty good. There's a crash at 1st and Gilpin. With traffic, I'm Susan Thielen.
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1: 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John is a world-class trial lawyer who's won 7- and 9-figure jury trial verdicts. Director of Litigation Tom Burns deployed to Iraq and continues to serve as a captain in the U.S. Naval Reserve. He has more than 50 jury trials. 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
17: From this point forward, all of United States documents and hopefully the world's will be changed to use the much more accurate term super as opposed to artificial. So it's super intelligence. In other words, welcome to the new world of super intelligence.
1: Well, I think he's absolutely right about that. Our artificial intelligence doesn't capture it at this stage. In the beginning, it did. It was explanatory, but now everybody understands what we're talking about conceptually. So super intelligence better frames the challenges and the opportunities. And then that term may eventually change over time as the focus sharpens on, you know, what the current issues are. 303-713-8255, DAN 57739. Sometimes I'd love to do a show just on, hey, how are you using AI in your life right now? I know we talk about, as we should, you know, the looming disruption, and it's going to be on a scale that most of us haven't even fathomed yet, and it's coming much sooner than we think, certainly to the overall job market. You're starting to feel it now, right? Because you hear so many kids graduating college and things like that saying, you know, boy, it's such a tough job market. And yeah, but you hear that every now and then with cyclical things. But with AI, I believe that AI is behind a lot of that, because there are so many tools out there right now that work better than, say, when I first got out of law school. When I first got out of law school, you know, I'd go into a law firm, and I started working at my first law firm, and my job would be to look through a bunch of documents and to find this and to find that. It's what saved my law career, because I ran out of money. I was in law school. I got hurt playing football in the first year, third year football game, spent a month in the hospital, big surgery, ran out of money, and got tossed out of school because I couldn't pay. So I went down to 17th Street in Denver, and I'm looking for a job. And I'm knocking on doors, and people are like, "What? You're not even through your 1L year yet? Yeah, come back in a few years." And I say, there's not going to be a few years if I don't get some money. And then there was this one lawyer at this firm, Gorsuch Kurgis. And, you know, he was willing to talk to me, and a really cool guy. And he said, okay, I've got a big discovery trip coming up in Steamboat. I'll hire you. You can come up and look through all these documents. So he took me up to Steamboat with him, and I looked through hundreds of thousands of documents over the course of weeks, made enough money to go back to school. Now, this angel, you know, was a lawyer named Wiley Daniel. And Wiley, you know, great human, first of all, tremendous lawyer, and then went on to become the first black federal judge in Denver. And there should be a statue to this guy, Wiley Daniel, just a tremendous inspirational human. But anyway, he gave me a way to make enough money to go back to school. Point of the story is, if AI existed then, there wouldn't have been any job for me to do there. Because right now, you can take those same couple of hundred thousand documents, put them in certain very high-level programs, and you can search for everything within those documents, just in natural language. Now, I'm the kind of guy, my law practice, I'll still read every document individually because my brain records it better. But in terms of going back then to access that information, you can just type in a natural language query and it's going to pull it up. It's going to pop the document up. So my only point is, talk about job market disruption. And that's just one small example. Though I know nobody's going to be shedding any tears for law students who are having a hard time finding a job, but this kind of disruption extends across the spectrum. Texters, Dan, by 2028, most conservative folks will have left Colorado. Good point. There is a steady migration at this point. Dan, I think the skepticism factor here is what's keeping the hyper excitement down, just having the seed planted that our elections are not fair or rigged. I do think the GOP loses a certain percentage, couldn't tell you what it is, of votes to that skepticism. And to me, that's very, very unfortunate. Dan, there's no buzz because of the governor's race and lack of enthusiasm for Marks. If it would have been Kirkmeyer, would have been much different. Listen, I'm not so sure about that, truly. And obviously, you know, that I've been open about it. I didn't endorse in the primary because that's not my role. My role is to be Switzerland for all the candidates who want to come on a show. You know, I'm always honest. Somebody asked me, who'd you vote for? I voted for Barb Kirkmeyer. But at this point, if Barb had been the nominee, and this is no reflection on Barb, but just on kind of the perception of the GOP in Colorado right now, I'm not sure there'd be a much, much higher level of enthusiasm. I just think most people figure the Republicans can't win statewide, and so they divert their time somewhere else, and it becomes a self-fulfilling prophecy. Dan, Ed Sheeran is a snowflake. He knows nothing of the Israel-Palestinian struggle. It all boils down to money. A large amount of people in today's society will bend the knee for money. No principles or values or morality anymore. When it comes to Ed Sheeran, the entertainer, the concert guy, I don't think it's a money issue for him. I think he's got all the money he could want. I know our politics are different, but he strikes me as just a good guy, the stuff I've seen. I think this is a deal where he just wants his concerts to be an escape. To be an escape from politics and division and strife, and just wants his comforts to be about good vibes and people getting together. And that's smart, I think. And then he just bent the knee. You know, that idiot Macklemore, you know, his opener, because Macklemore can't draw enough people to have his own show, you know, decided to make it his big political stage and tell all these lies about Israel after mocking Jewish people on stage before. And so Sheeran, you know, gave into the political pressure and bent the knee. And I just don't think unfairly depicted what's going in Gaza. So I don't think it had to do with money in his case. I think it had to do with something more important, I would guess, to somebody like that who has all the money he could need. And that's acceptance in Hollywood and on the left. And this is where I'm just a firm believer. It's kind of like the Democratic Party in general that... I think there are so many elected Democrats who just know their positions are wrong and indefensible, but they take them in order to get and keep power, to be popular, etc. And people are willing.

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4: News. I'm Dave Packer. President Trump taking center stage at the United Nations today with a not-so-veiled threat to Iran. On the one hand, he says he could try to make a deal that could open the door to Iran rebuilding and becoming, in his words, a far greater country than it ever was before.
5: Or do I annihilate the Islamic Republic and do it quickly, never giving them a chance to kill and destroy people and countries again.
4: Later, Trump saying he now thinks there's a lot of momentum for a deal. The president also meeting face-to-face with Ukraine's President Zelensky, suggesting Ukraine attacks on Russian oil facilities are to blame for driving up global energy costs. New video released by Austin police show Wilbur Rafael Garces Perez shot by an ICE officer in his car, wounded, bleeding, while ICE agents were standing off to the side. Austin PD is investigating. Garces Perez's lawyer says that he's been released from the hospital and returned to a detention facility. This is ABC News. With the arrival of autumn, where can you find the best leaf colors this season? ABC's Sherry Preston has that.
6: The last 2 years in the Northeast, drought conditions led to a rather meh leaf season. This year, however, it has the potential to be spectacular, says Yankee Magazine fall foliage reporter Jim Slagle. In parts of the West, including Idaho, Montana, and Colorado, prolonged dry weather means fall colors are out early, but because of drought conditions, could be a little muted. Drought also expected to affect conditions in the upper Midwest, places like Wisconsin's North Woods and Michigan's Upper Peninsula. Sherry Preston, ABC News.
4: The owners of Camp Mystic, the girls' summer camp that lost 28 lives in the 2025 Texas floods, reportedly facing a criminal inquiry, leaving them potentially liable for the deaths, including possible manslaughter charges. In a win for New York City delivery drivers, DoorDash has agreed to pay $131.5 million to settle allegations it underpaid New York City delivery workers, the company admitting they, quote, screwed up. Dave Packer, ABC News.
7: A case on the docket of the U.S. Supreme Court next month could have precedent-setting implications as to whether Colorado and other states can hold oil companies responsible for the impacts of climate change. In the lawsuit, Boulder seeks to recoup millions of dollars expended to address the impacts of climate change, such as floods, drought, and wildfires. Suncor and Exxon argue climate change is a global issue that cannot be governed by state courts. The decision will determine where state law ends and federal authority pertaining to climate change takes over. A brand new fire station is under construction at Sims and Calendar Drive in Broomfield, and fire spokeswoman Katie Converse says the new station is badly needed.
8: We're on track to open that building in spring of 2027. We'll provide, most significantly, that station will provide advanced life support capabilities to that growing western side.
7: Over the past 2 weeks, North Metro firefighters, staff, board members, and project partners added their signatures to a structural steel beam put into place on Monday. I'm Gordon Scott.
3: Now, impact traffic.
9: Rain showers down south, down through Casa Pines. Wet roads adding to delays, couple of crashes. Has a problem southbound I-25 at Casa Pines Parkway. And a wreck on northbound I-25 near Happy Canyon. Exit 187, that is tying up the left lane. And trouble out west, couple of wrecks on I-70. Eastbound 70 after Denver West. Has a crash on westbound 70 just before Kipling in the two right lanes. Wet traffic. I'm Susan Phelan.
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